0: Called the most important book I've ever read. But now I find the sequel calling for equal praise, since the issue here addresses the whole of our species, and indeed all species.
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0: 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It's 22 minutes past the hour, so what's on your mind today? Let's pick up some calls here. John, it's Anything Goes Weekend. John in Minneapolis. Hey, John, what's up?
1: Yeah, I just wanted to say that Trump is, in a sense, his two administrations has had a positive effect in that it's consolidating all these different movements and people are supporting one another. Yep. And I was just with an action that was done by Sunrise Movement here in Minneapolis where they closed down a major artery. I didn't know that that was going to be part of it, but I applaud them for the resistance that they showed because they said that they knew they were going to be arrested if they didn't leave. And I think it was very successful. I hope that they get attention in the media and bring attention to, you know, all of these other movements that they were representing, you know, like, well, first of all, the environment, which doesn't get very much attention at all, right. And then also workers, immigrants, Medicare for all, you know, the militarism and all the money that we are literally just wasting when we can be using it for, you know, good things. So anyway, and I hope that the Democratic Party gets the message overall that I've been a progressive for over 50 years since I've been voting, and I'm a little tired of the corporate Dems telling me, you know, what I should value and what I shouldn't. Yeah. When, yeah, you know, I mean, you've already mentioned most of this anyway, and I think that it's a win. You know, it's a win-win. How much more proof do they need? You know, Anyway, that's all.
0: Yeah, this is why. Apparently, Ken Martin wasn't the right guy for the job.
1: I mean, yeah, he wasn't the right guy. I've never heard of him. I've been a loyal Democrat in, you know, all my life and 33 years here, and I've never heard this person. Where do they hang out? You know, do they stay in the basement of the Democratic Farmer Labor Party?
0: I don't know. He's the first head of the Democratic Party or of the DNC who has refused to come on this program in 25 years.
1: That's crazy. That's crazy.
0: We've reached out to him multiple times.
1: Yeah. Yep. Anyway.
0: Yeah. Life in the big city. John, thanks for the call. Kevin in North Miami, Florida. Hey, Kevin, what's up?
2: Hi, just a little quickie here. I'm on the earbuds. You hear me okay?
0: Yeah. Yeah, you sound fine.
2: Great. Okay. This might be too simplistic, but I look at the press dinner the other night as a collision of two amendments.

0: and that is the Second Amendment collided with the First.
1: That's
0: in
1: a good
0: other
1: metaphor.
0: Words, the right to bear. Sorry,
1: that's a good analogy. Yeah.
0: Yeah, in other words, the right to bear arms interfered with the right to free speech. Right. Nobody got a chance to speak because everybody was running from the Second Amendment.
1: Exactly. So, I like that. So.
0: All right. Just wanted to run it by you. Thank you.
1: Great analysis, Kevin. Thank you. Good to hear from you. Larry in Los Angeles. Hey, Larry, what's up?
2: Yeah, I have a little gripe about YouTube people who make all of these videos. And they basically trash the Democratic Party. They trash the Democrats, and they trash the Republicans, too. But they never talk about the good that the Democrats have done over the last 40 years or so. Mm-hmm. All the jobs that were, all the fact that they don't get recessions anymore.
1: Yeah. There's only been one recession under a Democratic president in what, 50 years?
2: Yeah. In actually 72 years. It actually matches my age.
1: Yeah.
2: And so, I see this happening every time the Democratic Party appears to be making some traction where they're going to possibly win an election, mm-hmm. and then you get all this trash talk of the Democrats and all the things that they did.
1: There's these pox on all their houses, people. It's so fashionable right now.
2: Yeah, but when Bill Clinton was president, incarceration did go up, but murders dropped by, I just checked with one of the AI. Yeah. 40,000 people are still alive today.
1: That's right. Although the theory is that happened because in the 70s we took the lead out of the gasoline. And so you didn't have young people's brains being destroyed by lead. But fascinating stuff. Larry, thank you for the call.
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1: Exposing the conservative. 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

0: 35 minutes past the hour. Welcome back. Picking up your calls here on Anything Goes Weekend. Terry in Ventura, California. Hey, Terry, what's up?
1: Hi, Tom. Thanks. Hey, Tom, each night I try to watch the CBC. I get it through YouTube, of course, okay? And I've been trying to follow through what's going on in the Gordie Howe Bridge. It's really almost hysterical.
0: Now, the Gordie Howe Bridge, that's the new one that they're building between Ontario and Michigan?
1: That's correct. Yeah. Building.
0: Say that again?
1: A humorous aspect. Yeah. That's the humorous aspect of it. It's built, Tom.
0: Uh-huh.
1: Okay.
0: Okay.
1: But if the political ad makers in Michigan can't have a field day with this against the Republicans, then they need to get new ad makers. Trump, as I understand it, Trump has had it like closed for 2 months because he's having a hissy fit over Carney. And his reasonings are just hysterical. Of course, he is incapable of understanding anything complex. But, of course, probably the big reason, he gives a couple more months for his tycoon rich friend Maroon to get more money off his rickety bridge.
0: Mm.
1: But anyway, Canada has paid for, I think, $8.4 billion. They built it entirely.
0: Mm-hmm.
1: With their own funds.
0: Right.
1: Okay, and for 2 months now, I wanted to get back there and cross it. For 2 months, he's just said, I'm not going to allow it to be open, even though it's ready to go.
0: Mm-hmm.
1: And his reasoning is very feeble. He gives some that he's not being respected and Canada owes his money. They paid for the bridge, okay, Tom?
0: Yeah.
1: And they keep 100% of the revenues to pay off the financing of it.
0: Right, it's a toll
1: and,
0: bridge.
1: Yeah, it's a toll bridge. It's half the cost. It's half the price of crossing the river, though, compared to the Ambassador Bridge. It's like $6 instead of $12.
0: And the other toll bridge is owned by a Trump crony. Am I remembering that right?
1: That's correct. His name is Maroon. He's a big donor.
0: Uh-huh.
1: And it just seems sort of obvious that Maroon has fought its construction all the way along, and the Michigan people went against it.
0: Mm-hmm.
1: So anyway, he says he feels disrespected, and he's refusing to allow the customs on the U.S. side to start functioning, or else it's just sitting there.
0: It's crazy.
1: And the only feeble excuse he has is he wants part of the revenues. They built it all out of their own funds. The logical thing is he wants part of the toll.
0: No, I get it all, Terry. Has this become a political issue in Michigan?
1: I don't know why it shouldn't.
0: Yeah.
1: Eventually, because...
0: Well, you live in California. Yeah.
1: Oh, yeah. Well, Michigan's my home state, as was yours. I want to get back there and ride my bike across the new Gordie Howe, okay?
0: Well, maybe somebody who lives in Michigan can call us and tell us, because I think you're right. You know, the Democrats, if they're not using this thing in a big way, they're missing out. Terry, thanks for bringing it up. It's a great point. Thank you. And another example of, you know, baby Trump, losing it in his diaper here. Justin in Maui, Hawaii. Hey, Justin, what's on your mind today?
2: Hey, aloha Friday there, Tom. Some bad news. You've mentioned Hawaii's kneecapping of Citizens United Bill, Senate Bill 2471.
0: Mm-hmm.
2: Well, they're attempting to do a last-minute gut and replace pretty much today. So the new approach was never heard this session and will water down the bill to weaken limits on corporate contributions, something federal courts have already rejected and nothing that the public had a chance to testify in any of the four committees. So not only is this incredibly offensive to the public, but this also puts our entire effort to get big money out of politics at risk. So please call. What?
0: I'm sorry, I shouldn't have interrupted you at that point. Finish your thought, Justin.
2: Okay, I just wanted to say, anyone that can in Hawaii or anywhere else, please call, email your legislators in Hawaii and tell them to hold the line on Senate Bill 2471. There's been so much political corruption, like, let's end the session on a good note.
0: Yeah. Now, you said they are trying to water it down. Is it they, the Republicans, or the corporate Democrats?
2: Corporate Democrats, we've got a lot. It's bad here. It's a very conservative Democratic Party.
0: Yeah.
2: And the fact that it got this far, though, is a great thing. But, you know, to get anything really past the finish line, you need, everyone needs to, you know, it, what is it? Politics isn't a spectator sport. We all have to get involved.
0: Yeah, there you go. There you go. Well, thank you for the public service announcement, Justin. And hopefully people listening in Hawaii and people around the country who might have any connection there and can reach out to state legislators. You have a House and Senate, right? So it'd be state representatives and state senators. Yeah. Yeah.
2: Matayoshi, definitely, and Speaker of the House.
0: Yeah. Okay, great. Justin, thanks.
2: Thank you so much.
0: Yep. Always good talking to you. Thank you.
2: Aloha.
0: Yeah. Aloha. Barbara in Orange County, California. Hey, Barbara, what's on your mind today?
3: Hi, Tom. I wanted to give two actions that people might take to reclaim democracy.
0: Mm-hmm.
3: But first, I wanted to tell you thank you so much for covering election integrity as regards computer voting.
0: Mm-hmm.
3: I heard you, I think it was about a week ago, you were talking about the 2004 Kerry v. Bush election where the evidence shows that Bush stole the election using computers.
4: In Ohio,
3: so is, yeah, a real thing. And Democrats, they tend to have a normalcy bias where they want to believe that everything is copacetic and normal and okay. So that's one reason why they really don't want to look at the problems, the vulnerabilities in the computer voting systems.
0: Mm-hmm.
3: So and they won't even gather the evidence. So the first action that I would suggest is well, you are aware, I'm sure, of Smart Elections and Election Truth Alliance, the two groups that are really invested in this computerized voting.
0: Mm-hmm.
3: Smart Elections, Lulu Friesdeck, has started a new project to gather evidence by crowdsourcing.
0: Mm-hmm.
3: So, the website is countthevote, all one word, .info.
0: Mm-hmm.
3: And I started last week on Tuesday, or this week on Tuesday, and they're meeting Zoom meetings every Tuesday for the next several weeks. And they're really, we need as many volunteers as possible to crowdsource the data. So one example of something that volunteers might do is capture images of the poll tapes and transcribe the results into a spreadsheet that Count the Vote has set up, and then also compare. The volunteers would help to compare the poll data to the official results to verify it. And if they find discrepancies, then Lulu and her group are doing a lot of good work investigating discrepancies, and also they're involved in litigation that has that really needs to be. More. We need more of that.
0: Yeah,
3: so, you know, if anybody can do that, that would be great. Also, the other thing, the other suggestion is from Heather Cox Richardson, our wonderful historian.
0: Mm-hmm.
3: She has suggestions that are specific to my state. And you know that we have a jungle primary here.
0: Mm-hmm.
3: And that means that Republicans and Democrats are both in the primary. Okay. And there are, I think it's over 50 candidates this year on the ballot. And
0: that's not so much the problem as that there are more than two high-profile Democrats on the, you know, among those, among that herd.
3: Yeah. That's true. So, and the ones that are in double digits,
0: mm-hmm.
3: they include two MAGAs, which is the Riverside Sheriff, Chad Bianca,
0: mm-hmm.
3: and also three Democrats, Tom Steyer, Javier Becerra, and Katie Porter. So Heather's suggestion is that we wait until after the debates and see who's ahead and vote when you see who is polling ahead so that we get at least one of the Democrats in the top.
0: Yeah. No, it's imperative. Democratic voters in California are going to have to get strategic, or you're going to end up with two Republican candidates in the general election, which will guarantee a Republican governor, and both of those Republicans are nut jobs. So, Barbara, thank you.
3: And this is a fourth the largest economy in the world. We don't want them to have it.
0: That's right. That's right. And they want it. For sure. Barbara, thank you. 46 minutes past the hour. Back with more of your calls in just a minute. It's Anything Goes Weekend here on the Tom Hartman Group.
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0: It's the place where despair is not an option. We'll be right back.

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1: The American middle class is on its deathbed. 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

0: Hey, thanks so much for sharing our program and for reaching out to our stations and sponsors and letting them know that you're listening. It really means a lot to us. Welcome back. It is 51 minutes past the hour. Picking up your calls here, Jim in Corbett, Oregon. Hey, Jim, what's on your mind today?
1: Hello, Tom. How are you?
0: I am great, but I'll get better, Jim. What's on your mind?
1: Okay, I'm calling concerning a program, TV program on PBS about three nights ago, right? And it was a program about Greece, but it was a program about democracy. Now, they had found a long time ago a lot of tools and devices and everything in that part of Greece, but they could never understand really how they were used. And after the last, after 30 years, they put together how these things were used in order for people to vote. And all the included evenly where there is no exclusion of people. And it was the first experiments with democracy.
0: Yeah, the demos and the polis. That's remarkable. So this is a little bit of archaeological information that just came to light. Is that the point, Jim?
1: Yeah, you know something? The way that they put that program out, I would think that they should show it every place from the fourth grade on up in school.
0: Well, I'll have to check it out.
1: Because when somebody is asked, oh, are you a Democrat? Yes, I am. But, you know, we don't have the background of it. If we had the background as much as that show gave us, we would have more roots. When we say I'm a Democrat.
0: I agree. I think this is why Reagan gutted civics education back in 1982. Jim, thank you. Thanks for the information. Jackie in Port Townsend, Washington. Hey, Jackie, what's on your mind today?
2: Oh, hi, Tom. Well, I want to run three things by you where we can have success without reinventing the wheel. So the progressives should run on FDR's Economic Bill of Rights. Everyone loved FDR. He was elected four times. And then, when we win, we should reinstate the 90% interest rate on the rich.
0: You mean like top income tax rate.
2: Eisenhower did to pay for bringing down the Republican national debt. And then, today, on Alternate, there was an article telling about Jamal Bowie's solution to the Supreme Court, and how Congress has the power to reduce its it's called jurisdiction stripping, which is permitted under the Constitution. And
0: sometimes
2: Congress can say that the court simply cannot adjudicate particular issues, and then have increase the number of justices, have ethics reform, strict financial limits, and restrict, or and have have them not hear any appeals court, but instead take judges from across the nation to be the appeals court.
0: Those are all reasonable reforms, Jackie.
2: Yeah, it's hopeful to me.
0: Court stripping, by the way, has a long history. It goes back to the 1800s, but the Republicans in the 1980s introduced literally hundreds of pieces of legislation that had court stripping provisions in them. Very few of them ever passed, and court stripping has only occasionally been tested and used. But it's fascinating stuff. Or jurisdiction stripping, as you were calling it. Jackie, thank you. That was great. Tom in Media, Pennsylvania. Hey, Tom, what's on your mind today?
3: Yeah, I was going to talk about health care, but this affordability thing came up. Next week, I want to talk about health care. So I hope, Tom, two things, that you've read the 2025 Medicare for All Act to see what's in it. And number two, show me your source where you say that that or any type of universal health care would save $7,000 a person. I do not see that. But if you have it, fine.
0: Kaiser Family Foundation.
3: What's
0: KFF, that? KFF.org.
3: Okay, I'll check that out then, because I use them a lot. All right, okay. That's good. Okay, now, here's what I would do for the middle class. Hello?
0: I'm listening.
3: Extend the tax, no tax on tips, overtime, and senior citizens' tax deductions. Mm-hmm. Double time for overtime, over 10 hours per week. Mm-hmm. That's over 50 hours work. That's a good compromise, because if you get the no tax on overtime, that would kind of even out. Use tariff money to back up Social Security, and then charge people over $300,000 for payroll taxes, and use that also to freeze Medicare Part B. I'd also increase the, would be very popular with middle class, the medical savings accounts. Increase you can put into there and allow them to carry $3,000 per year. Mm-hmm. And finally, in terms of house buying, rather than the $20,000, cut the interest rates to maybe what the mean average was in the 2000s. Mm-hmm. Keep that, and the government would pay more. That way there wouldn't be a big shock, and it would actually lower it more. So that's good for the middle class.
0: Well, you're getting there, Tom. Moving along. Yeah, Tom, thank you for the call. We'll be back on the other side of the break with more of your calls and more of the news of the day as we continue here on Anything Goes Weekend. Stick around.
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0: When George Koch was a school-age kid, he experienced bullying firsthand. How he handled the situation and deflected the action was a lesson he carried with him throughout his illustrious career as a Silicon Valley tech pioneer, from the early foundation of Oracle and other startups, and as he traveled the world experiencing other cultures and settled into a new path as a pastor of a multi-ethnic congregation. In his book, Bullies, Parasites, and Slaves, he shows how it's possible to have a society based on mutual care, one that will take care of all of us while maintaining a high standard of living for all of us. Bullies, Parasites, and Slaves illustrates how we arrived at our current dystopia, where the middle class and poor are exploited and enslaved by insurance denials, poverty wages, and tightly managed markets. 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
6: NBC News Radio, I'm Jim Roop. Iran's new supreme leader says the only place Americans belonged in the Persian Gulf is at the bottom of its waters. In a statement read by a state television anchor, the new leader, who was yet to be seen, added his country will protect its nuclear capabilities as national assets. Meanwhile, President Trump says Iran's dying to make a deal, and it's the fault of what he calls the fake news media that Iran believes it's winning the war.
7: They have no navy, they have no air force, they have no nothing. We can fly right over the middle of Tehran without being shot at because they have no anti-aircraft. They have nothing. And they're reading that they're winning the war. They're trying to figure it out. They get the New York Times, I guess, in some form.
6: Trump says the hardest thing about ending the war now is finding out who's running that country. A Department of Homeland Security funding bill has been passed by House Republicans. The bill, already passed in the Senate, funds most of DHS minus ICE and Border Patrol. Those two agencies are expected to be funded through the reconciliation process, which allows Republicans to bypass Democrats. At least five people are hurt after a stabbing at a high school in Washington State. This student says the school has seen some recent violence.
8: We had things that happened before, like February. There was a lot of fights, a lot of fights.
6: According to multiple reports, four students, one security guard, have been hospitalized after the incident at Foss High School in Tacoma. Four of those hurt are reportedly in critical condition. Tacoma police say a suspect is in custody. Labor unions and Democrat-backed organizations are planning massive May Day demonstrations tomorrow across the U.S. The director of Organized Power in Numbers, Nadie Dominguez, says she expects over 3,000 demonstrators. Chicago Public Schools officials say they're working to hold classes, even though the Chicago Teachers Union says it plans to embrace a no school, no work, no shopping day of protest. Jim Roop, NBC News Radio.
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6: President Trump has lost his appeal in the E. Jean Carroll defamation suit.
10: A federal appeals court in New York on Wednesday rejected Trump's request for a rehearing on the $83 million judgment against him. New York writer E. Jean Carroll was awarded $5 million in 2023 after a jury concluded Trump sexually abused her in the 1990s and then defamed her when he denied it. A year later, a separate jury awarded her $83 million after he made two more denials. Trump's legal team continues to call the assault allegations hoaxes. Trump is now expected to take his appeal to the U.S. Supreme Court. I'm Michael Kastner.
6: Remember this?
11: You're fired.
6: The Apprentice could be making a comeback on the small screen as Amazon considers a potential reboot of the reality competition show. The original followed a group of would-be entrepreneurs as they compete in a series of challenges to test their business acumen. President Trump hosted the show for 186 episodes from 2004 to 2015, but according to a report by the Wall Street Journal, the reboot would feature Donald Trump Jr. as the host of the show. However, Amazon told the paper, too, it's not an active development, it's just an idea right now. The House will hear from former Attorney General Pam Bondi during a deposition in the House's Jeffrey Epstein investigation scheduled for next month.
12: This comes after Democratic Congressman Robert Garcia introduced a resolution on Wednesday to hold Bondi in civil contempt for not complying with the subpoena. A GOP spokesperson for the House Oversight Committee announced that Bondi would appear on May 29th. Bondi was originally set to testify earlier this month, but the Justice Department said she was no longer obligated to appear after she was removed as Attorney General. I'm Mark Mayfield.
6: The number of rotavirus cases in children continues to rise. According to the CDC, nearly 8 in 100 people who get tested are positive, and that's up from 7 out of 100 last year. Jim Roop, NBC News Radio.
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1: Welcome back to the third hour of our program. 9 in 10 Americans are drowning in an affordability crisis. Almost 9 in 10 Americans now believe that the country is in a full-blown affordability crisis. A Talker research survey of 5,000 adults found 87% agree that the United States is in crisis because life has become unaffordable. 52% struggle to pay rent on time every month. These are mind-boggling numbers. Half can't afford groceries. Half of Americans. 78% say everything got more expensive last year, and 46% expect things to get worse this year. 38% have already moved because they couldn't afford where they lived. 64% of Gen Z say they'll never live where they want. This is what a working America is feeling right now. While Trump bombs 7 countries and the 13 billionaires in his cabinet hand tax cuts to themselves, regular families can't cover the rent. That's not a sustainable country. That's a powder keg. This is what you get. This is, you know, when Reagan came into office and started selling this BS, and you know, of trickle-down economics, this is where it brought us. And by the way, this country has been here before. In the 1880s, the conservative, back then it wasn't the Republicans, it was the Democrats, but back in the 1880s, the conservatives were pitching this idea. They called it the horse and sparrow theory. The last president who pitched the horse and sparrow theory was Warren Harding in the 1920 election. And the horse, but it dates back to the 1880s. And the horse and sparrow theory, because back then, of course, you know, everybody rode horses, or, you know, carriages were pulled by horses. We didn't really have cars in the United States until the 19-teens. That's when cars really started taking off. I mean, we did have cars all the way back to the late 1880s, but you know, they were exotic, expensive, rare. Most everybody, you'd walk down the street and you'd see horse poop, right? Horse patties. You know, I guess the cow patties, I don't know what the horse equivalent is, but whatever. There's horse poop on them. And so the theory was that if you feed your horses more oats than they normally need, in other words, you make their, because normally you feed horses a little grass, you know, because they need the cellulose, the fiber, and then you feed them also some oats because they need the starch, right, for energy. So you feed them a little more oats than normal, and then they can digest, and those oats will get passed through their digestive system and end up on the poop, in the poop that is on the ground, and then the sparrows will come and eat the undigested grains out of the horse poop. So the horse and sparrow theory was the, you know, Warren Harding's version of the trickle-down economics. And, you know, the Republicans pitched this in 1920 as, because in 1920, in that election, at that time, the top income tax rate was 91% on the very, on the morbidly rich. And Warren Harding said, we're going to drop that down to 25% and it will create prosperity. And he did. When he was elected, I mean, people bought this BS. And when he was elected, he dropped the top income tax rate down to 25%. And what did it give us? The Republican Great Depression. And now we're seeing this all over again. You know, the Republican Great Depression wiped out average working people. Just wiped them out. We had a third of America, literally, you know, as Franklin Roosevelt famously said, a third of America is ill-housed, ill-fed, and ill-something else, but basically hungry. A third of America. And here we are again. Look at these statistics. This is mind-boggling stuff. So, anyway, this is what you get when you listen to Republicans. This is what we get as a country when Republicans, you know, when people start taking Republicans seriously. Did Trump already inspire 54 acts of violence? This is an amazing story. Hang on just a second. Let me scroll down to it. Yeah. Want to know what happens when a president eggs on political violence? ABC News documented 54 criminal cases during Trump's first term where attackers, killers, or threat makers. Oh, I already covered this story, didn't I? Yeah, I did. I'm sorry. I'm gonna do the geeky science here now. Plants are punching back at the inflammation that's killing you. This is amazing geeky science. Want to slow down aging without buying a single supplement? Try eating plants. A new University of Warwick study analyzed 7 randomized controlled trials covering 541 people. The finding? Plant-based diets significantly lowered C-reactive protein, the standard blood marker for chronic inflammation. That slow-burning inflammation, what scientists call inflammagene, drives heart disease, type 2 diabetes, and some cancers. The CRP drop was big enough to push people from high risk into low risk for cardiovascular events. Researchers say that the fiber, antioxidants, and unsaturated fats in fruits, vegetables, whole grains, and legumes do all the work. Lower saturated fat helps too, which you get from a vegan diet. So while corporations sell you anti-aging creams and processed junk, the medicine is growing in the ground. Eat your vegetables. Your future self will thank you. And there's like no shortage of research on this. I mean, who lives longest in America? Seventh-day Adventists. What's unique about Seventh-day Adventists? They're vegetarians, lifelong vegetarians, and in many cases, vegans. So a lot there. All right, what's on your mind today? Let's pick up some calls here. Steve in Rockwood, Oregon. Hey, Steve, what's up?
2: Hey.
1: Hey.
2: Hey, Tom. I believe the word you were, the term you were looking for was horse apples.
1: Horse apples.
2: The horse
1: is that what they're called? Okay, thank you. I had
2: yeah,
1: no idea.
2: So, I'm calling today about Trump constantly calling himself a great at being a builder and developing properties. He couldn't get a business or a gambling license. So his first casino in Atlantic City, he built it and Harrah's ran it. And I worked for Harrah's in the early 80s when they were set it up.
1: Was that because of his mob ties?
2: I worked in the slot department, and I wasn't picked to go over there to work on it, but people came back with stories.
1: Mm-hmm. And now,
2: and,
1: how did Trump bankrupt it if he wasn't running it?
2: Well, eventually he did get the license. Harrah's got out of that contract with him as soon as possible after they saw what he had built for them.
1: Mm-hmm.
2: The slot mechanics that when they came back to Reno after setting up the slot machines there said that the carpeting was crap, that they you know, wheeled the slot machines, put the slot machines on the cabinets, wheeled them out there, and every time they wheeled them out on a dolly, they tore up the carpet.
1: Because Trump was a cheapskate when he built it.
2: Because Trump was a cheapskate.
1: Yeah.
2: But the big thing, the biggest problem they had was they told him we had to have outlets every 10 feet along the walls. Because
1: mm-hmm.
2: put a bank of slot machines, you have 5 facing one way, 5 facing the other, 10 slot machines. And so we're going to have 10 slot machines, and they're going to be every 10 feet along this wall.
1: Mm-hmm.
2: Well, when they showed up, they didn't put them in the outlets every 10 feet. They put the outlets every 12 feet.
1: Mm.
2: So now instead of 5 banks of slot machines along this wall, they can only put 4 banks of slot machines.
1: Mm.
2: Plus, they told them they had to be rated at so many amps.
1: Mm-hmm.
2: And this is the era of incandescent bulbs. This is before we had, you know, low wattage you know, stuff we have now. So they couldn't put 10 slot machines on each bank. They could only do 8 slot machines. So in a section that was supposed to have 50 slot machines, he only has 32 slot machines. And that's one of the reasons he went bankrupt is because it cut into the revenues.
1: Because he was such an incompetent builder. Amazing.
2: Exactly.
1: Amazing. Well, thank you for the story, Steve. That's remarkable. I don't think that there's any business that Trump has ever run or tried to run that he hasn't destroyed, except the businesses that were funded by the Russians, which is his real estate empire, and the Saudis and Emiratis, which is his crypto business, right?
2: And his golf courses.
1: Yeah, and the Saudis are subsidizing his golf courses. Apparently, they've been spending $5 billion on these live golf tours, and most of that money has been going to Donald Trump. You know, is their way of buying access to the White House on the assumption that he would get elected. So,
2: mm-hmm.
1: Wild stuff. Steve, thanks for the stories. That's fascinating stuff. It's great to hear it right from the horse's mouth. No pun intended. Thank you. No horse apples intended. Just about 16 minutes past the hour. I'll be back with more of your calls in just a moment. It's Anything Goes Weekend here on the Tom Hartman Program. Stay with us.
0: This is the Tom Hartman Program.
1: Taking back the mainstream media 3 hours a day, 5 days a week, right here. I'll be right back with your calls.

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3: "To discover brilliant, innovative, creative, and original thinking is one of life's rare privileges. 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Because The Last Hours of Ancient Sunlight is a seminal work offering a viewpoint original yet ancient, I see our situation today in a new light. And because of the scope and depth of this work, I find it inspiring as well as disturbing. I rather exhausted superlative in praise of Tom Hartman's book, The Prophet's Way, which I rightly called the most important book I've ever read. But now I find the sequel calling for equal praise, since the issue here addresses the whole of our species, and indeed all species."
2: The Last Hours of Ancient Sunlight, The Fate of the World and What We Can Do Before It's Too Late by Tom Hartman, in bookstores everywhere.
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0: I don't know if you've heard of it.
1: In oceans, you're talking about?
0: Yes. Mm-hmm. Yes.
1: Yeah.
0: And that would, it was just incredible to me because that would like take back like, I forget what the numbers were. Anyway, you could look it up.
1: Yeah, they're using this in Europe, you know, where they basically create a lagoon that has a gate, you know, a dam, basically. And it as it fills up, as the tide comes in, now this is
0: right.
1: tide energy, not wave energy, but as the tide comes in and it fills up, it turns turbines. And then as the tide goes out, it turns turbines, you know, in the other direction. And then, of course, with the wave right. energy, they've got these floating platforms. There's one of these off the coast of San Francisco right now, I believe, where they've got a floating platform. Yeah. And as the waves go up and down, it generates electricity. It's got coils around, you know, magnets in the right. in the poles.
0: And it's secondly, it would take care of thousands of AI data centers that are popping up all over the country.
1: Yeah, it could.
0: It would be in the ocean. It would. It has no, you know, it runs on the electricity runs on, you know, from the water and stuff. Mm. And just think of all the, you know, the burning gas and coal that is heating up the planet now that would all be eliminated.
1: Mm-hmm.
0: And the second one was Biomason. Have you heard of that?
1: I have not.
0: Unless, they make...
1: Go ahead.
0: Okay, are you ready for this? Mm. They make cement like you make bread through microorganisms.
1: Oh, yeah, I did read
0: and,
1: that.
0: Yeah. Yes.
1: Keep going.
0: And that's fantastic, too. Mm. And I'm sitting here just giddy, you know, all this stuff, and then it hit me. I'm like, okay, good news, bad news. How long is it going to take? Because it's incredible. This takes care of the cement we make in a year, could build 12 Hoover dams a week for all the cement we create. And it has a lot to do with the CO2 and all that, mm-hmm. you know, that.
1: Right.
0: And this
1: it would binds CO, CO2 out of the atmosphere as it does it.
0: Right, exactly.
1: Yeah. Yeah,
0: and
1: whereas
0: it's
1: typically making cement is releasing CO2.
0: Well, that's what they were saying.
1: Yeah.
0: It's releasing all the CO2 into the atmosphere.
1: Right.
0: So I'm sitting here listening about all this, and I'm like, just so, you know, like I said, giddy. Mm-hmm. And then it dawned on me. I'm like, oh, great. And this is why my head is exploding. I'm thinking, okay, hopefully we get this, you know, because they're planning on having the one on the wave energy. They're planning on having the one they're building now in the ocean by August.
1: Mm-hmm.
0: I'm thinking, this is fantastic. And then I'm realizing, okay, how long is it going to take the cons to block all this?
1: Yeah. Well, you got Trump giving $1 billion, I believe it is, to a Danish company to stop construction on windmills off the coast of New Jersey, as I recall, that are like three quarters built.
0: This is what makes me crazy. Who's
1: yeah.
0: stopping these people? Nobody
1: yeah.
0: is stopping them.
1: Well, the fossil fuel industry. I mean, that's who's given the money to Trump, and then Trump is using the power of our government to stop.
0: That's what I'm saying. So who is fighting them? You know, they're not.
1: Oh, you mean
0: I'm
1: fighting
0: sorry,
1: against the fossil fuel industry? Well, hopefully it would be
0: no,
1: the Democrats, right? Fighting against the fossil fuel industry and fighting on behalf of our planet.
0: You would think, but if they've been fighting the way they should be for the last 50, 100 years, we wouldn't be sitting here right now in
1: yeah.
0: this situation.
1: But no, we don't need any more strongly worded letters from Chuck Schumer. We need some real fighters. I'm
0: exactly.
1: with you on that, Nancy. Thank you very much. But yeah, there's some just amazing technology out there as we electrify the world. I'm just, every time I drive my Ioniq 5, my Hyundai all-electric car, I am just astonished by the pickup. Just these little invisible electrons are moving me through the air. It's just incredible. I love it.
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1: It really is the coolest car I have ever owned in my whole entire life, and I've owned cars since I was 16. Anyhow, we'll be back with more of your calls in just a few minutes.

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5: The American middle class is on its deathbed. 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anti-democratic system designed to line the pockets of the super rich and corporations. 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

0: 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High blood pressure is the number one risk factor for mortality. In fact, half of all adults, one in two, have it. 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Picking up your calls here on Anything Goes Weekend. Velvet in Clinton, New Jersey. Hey, Velvet, what's on your mind today?
1: Oh, hey, Tom. How are you? Thanks for taking my call.
0: Sure.
1: I wanted to expound upon the story you were telling earlier about the 86 origin with that New York City restaurant.
0: Mm-hmm.
1: I was a realtor in Greenwich Village for 40 years, and that place is around the corner from my office.
0: Mm.
1: And what it is it was an old speakeasy restaurant called Chumley's.
0: Chumley's, that's
1: and
0: right.
1: It was located on the corner of Barrow and Bedford, and the main entrance was on Barrow. And what used to happen was, this is what was always told to me over the last 40 years, is that when the police were coming to raid the speakeasy, they would tell all the patrons 86 it, which meant go out the back door, which was 86 Bedford.
0: So it was actually the address on Bedford Street that they were telling
1: them
0: to use that door.
1: Yes. So when people said 86 it, it meant dash out that back door on 86 Bedford. That's what it was.
0: Velvet, thank you so much for that. Is that written down anywhere? You should.
1: Yes, I just Googled it before while I'm on hold with you in case, you know, I'm just talking out of my left ear and stuff that I've known for 40 years isn't true. And there is a story about Chumley's and that whole thing with the police and the speakeasy and blah, blah, blah.
0: Is it on Wikipedia?
1: So there you go.
0: Somebody,
1: it's on something. I don't know.
0: Somebody needs to get it on Wikipedia because I guarantee you right now there's some Republican someplace who's trying to put on Wikipedia about this. It means the mob is going to kill you, you know.
1: Oh, so. Well, I haven't checked that out, but I did see a proper reference before we were trying to, get the word out that
0: amazing.
1: It doesn't mean kill people. It means get the hell out of here because the police are coming.
0: Yeah, exactly. Velvet, thank you. That was an extraordinary contribution to our program. Thank you. I appreciate
1: Love
0: it.
1: Love your show.
0: Thank you.
1: I listen all the time.
0: I appreciate
1: all
0: it. Thank you,
1: take
0: Velvet.
1: Take care, John.
0: Brad in Las Vegas. Hey, Brad, what's on your mind today? You're in the home of our esteemed FBI director.
2: Absolutely. Thanks for taking my call, Tom. I wanted to talk about the gas prices, especially with your theme today about the affordability crisis.
0: Mm-hmm.
2: And I just know that in 1963, when the federal minimum wage was $1.25 and gas prices were about $0.25, it took people, a working person making minimum wage, about 3.5 hours to fill up a 16-gallon car.
0: Mm-hmm.
2: Now, with the way that we are with Trump and what he's done, there's places around the country that are paying up to $7 an hour, $7 a gallon for fuel, and it's going to take them 2 full 8-hour working days just to fill up a tank of gas. That's where we are.
0: Yeah. And it's not just that the prices have gone up, it's also that the wages have been frozen basically since Reagan declared war on working people and unions.
2: Absolutely. And if the MAGA people are really wanting to make America great again, let's make it like it was back then, rather than it is now, and let's get rid of Trump. That's where their focus should be.
0: Yeah, you want to make America great again. Bring back democratic rule. Bring back FDR and the New Deal. Brad, thank you. That's a brilliant analysis. Appreciate it. I'm telling you, we've got the smartest people in the world listening to this program. Phil in Salinas, California. Hey, Phil, what's up?
3: Well, you know, Tom, thanks for taking my call.
0: Sure.
3: The other thing is, I think that since we're at war now, we should start charging the Republicans with treason. Call them collaborators, like they did at the end of World War II.
0: Well, you could argue that, you know, Russia is working with Iran to kill American soldiers. They've already killed 13 American soldiers, and Trump is taking marching orders from Putin, from Russia. So I think you could build a case there, Phil.
3: And the whole Republican Party is taking marching orders from Trump. So they're all complicit. We should start charging every Republican with treason.
0: Yeah, did you see a couple These four Russians came over to the United States a couple of weeks ago, and Republicans gave them a tour of the Capitol. I don't recall if they were politicians or oligarchs, but they had been sanctioned previously. Trump dropped the sanctions. It's just wild. It's the Republican Party is embracing, you know, a country that is our adversary openly. It's just wild.
3: Yeah.
0: Okay, Phil. Thank you.
3: I think we need to charge a few of the billionaires with treason too.
0: Yeah, I would go along with that selectively. Thank you, Phil. Brenda in Denver. Hey, Brenda, what's on your mind today? Brenda in Denver? Okay, let's try Alma in Stony Ford, California. Hey, Alma, what's on your mind today?
4: Hey there, a couple of things. I'm in my part of the country. We call them horse biscuits.
0: Okay.
4: If I was...
0: Sean was saying they were called road apples when she was a kid. So, there's three different names
4: I
0: never heard of.
4: I know. I heard that. I thought that was funny, too. And if I was going to run for office, I could lie about Christianity like the best of them. But what I'm really calling about is after all the voting is done and, you know, we've made sure that everybody who is eligible gets to vote and get through all the goons at the polling places and all of that. My fear is that when the uncounted ballots are being transported to the counting centers, there will be protesters and or goons, government goons, to stop and seize those uncounted ballots as evidence in some goofball made a fraud claim.
0: Yeah. Well, we've heard, intimations that that's exactly what's going to happen. And in fact, you had one of the senators yesterday and one of the representatives the day before asked Pete Hegseth explicitly if the military was going to be involved in doing that. And he refused to answer the question.
4: Well, what I heard that they were asking was if the military was going to be at the polling places.
0: Yeah.
4: I want them, the uncounted ballots, when they're being transported, to be armed with guns and non-governmental people in armored cars that the goons can't get. They are going to try to seize the ballots.
0: Yeah, I get it. Thank you, Alma. Well
4: okay.
0: said. Appreciate it. Donna in Ontario, California. Hey, Donna, what's on your mind today?
5: Hi, Tom.
0: Okay.
5: Love your show. Listen, brace yourself. I got a couple things to say about Iran. I hate to see the negotiations go down the tubes because of the nuclear issue. Iran has never had nuclear weapons and really doesn't really want them, except for they're a huge country and they need nuclear weapons for their people. Iran wants to make peace with us, and unfortunately, Donald Trump started the negotiations by killing their leader. That's not a good way to start negotiations and then expect people to, Hatami.
0: In the middle of a negotiation.
5: I guess you don't know this.
0: At that.
5: Yeah. Hatami came to make peace with Clinton in 86.
0: Mm-hmm.
5: He came and flew to Mirabel Airport outside of Quebec on his way to the U.N., and he wanted to make peace. That was ruined by Monica Lewinsky, whom everybody knows that she was a Mossad plant. Okay,
0: really,
5: I'm not the only one that knows that. Okay, now but
0: never heard
5: they
0: want to
5: make peace. Yeah, you can find it by one of the guys who he was actually Israeli, a good Israeli guy who worked for Shan Ben or the you know, Mossad, and he knows the inside, and he wouldn't tell everything, but he knows that, and people know that. I heard that with my friends, Iranian friends, years ago when it happened. Now the other thing, I didn't believe it then, but. Now, so they want to make peace, and we always wanted to make peace with Iran because we needed them. Well, that's why we were always buzzing around Iran, trying to set them up and putting X on there and making deals. So, you know, with the negotiations, I don't think they should die. The people should not believe what they hear. You know, they say that they call us the great Satan. Well, who killed 100,000 people? Excuse me. Did Iran kill 100,000 people and send weaponry that dissipates, disintegrates children so that there's no proof of who did it? You know, who does that? I think we should go ahead with these negotiations. And the only one that's forcing it is Israel.
0: Yeah. No, you're right. Netanyahu is not in favor of this. Thank you, Don.
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0: I can't buy it about Monica Lewinsky, though. I'm sorry. 45 minutes past the hour. We'll be right back.

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1: Hey, Tom Harpin here. In my new book, Threshold, The Crisis of Western Culture, I'm looking at the deteriorating state of our planet, where the dynamics of environmental, economic, and population change are boiling over the limits within which society can function. I'll be busting the myths and ideologies of religious fundamentalism, capitalism run amok, male domination and hierarchy, and militarism that are draining our world of its natural and human resources and engendering the suffering of millions for the benefit of a few. Threshold examines cultures that have thrived from the mother city of Corral, Peru to modern Denmark, and targets five areas of policy, national, religious, economic, corporate, and environmental, for specific and immediate reform. Radical in scope and boldness, but simple in its common sense logic, my book Threshold illustrates the mistakes we have made as a culture, as a country, and as individuals, and provides the inspiration and motivation that you're looking for to build a better, more sustainable world for all. It's available in fine bookstores everywhere. Threshold.
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3: Let's see. 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I remember thinking they were waving at us as they moved with the ocean. 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It completely changed the way I look at the ocean.
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0: Hey, thanks so much for sharing our program and for reaching out to our stations and sponsors and letting them know that you're listening. It really means a lot to us.
1: 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Back to your calls here. Kirk in Twin Cities, Minnesota. Hey, Kirk, what's up?
2: Hey, Tom, thanks for having me on your show.
1: Sure.
2: I just wanted to shed light to what appears to be some voter registration fraud happening here in Minnesota at the hands of the GOP. I received an oversized postcard in the mail that is connected to an entity called Integrity Minnesota. I looked up their information. They got a tax ID in Hudson, Wisconsin, and the oversized postcard has a P.O. box in Edina, Minnesota. Here's the problem. In the state of Minnesota, your permanent absentee voter applications go to a Hennepin Avenue address in Minneapolis. I looked up the individuals of this entity. One of them is a guy by the name of Thomas Datweiler, which is a treasurer, who is a campaign finance compliance consultant, treasurer, and accountant for multiple Senate campaigns, congressional campaigns, and political action committees tied to the Republicans. And the president is Chris Tiedemann, which is a former national committeeman and a part of the Republican Party of Minnesota. So I think I've discovered little shenanigans here, and I know that if they're doing it here, they're probably going to be doing this in other states as well.
1: What is the postcard asking you to do?
2: It's asking me to, the records show that you are not yet a permanent absentee voter, and it says complete your permanent absentee voter application today, and it has a QR code.
1: Mm-hmm.
2: Now, from what I understand, QR codes is not the way things work. We don't scan
1: a QR code. Just brings up a web page. Can you register for your permanent absentee vote via a website in Minnesota?
2: I haven't. It's actually an application that comes in the mail that's pre-filled out, and then you sign it and you send it to the Hennepin.
1: I mean, it's possible that they think you're a Republican and they're trying to increase the Republican absentee voter registration, because absentee voters are more likely to vote than people who have to physically show up.
2: Right.
1: So it could be that this is just a legitimate effort on the part of the GOP to increase their voter base, and somehow you got in it because, maybe you're an unaffiliated voter. Are you registered as a Democrat?
2: I believe so, yes.
1: Yeah. Yep. Well, that's weird. Huh. I don't know.
2: Because I'm already registered.
1: Yeah.
2: So.
1: Well, Kirk,
2: does not look legit.
1: Do a little outreach and see what you can learn, and give me a shout next week, okay?
2: All right. Take care.
1: Okay.
2: Thanks, Tom.
1: Thanks a lot, Kirk. Mark in Sauk City, Wisconsin. Hey, Mark, what's up?
3: Yeah, I saw that same program on Greek Athenian democracy, and they finally figured out how this machine tabulator they had for the lottery selection for the representation. And it's these columns and rows, and you put the tiles in these rows, and then there's another randomizer where you drop these little square things down a hidden column. But they had these school children come in, and they're young people, high school age, and they're participating in this lottery, and it was amazed me as how excited these kids. These are Greek kids. They're all excited about how their history of their country and participating in the democratic selection of how this democratic selection worked.
1: Yeah.
3: And if you could get people excited about the democracy there, because it is, it get, I hear it get excited about But these kids are just, you know, just joyous in this participation.
1: That's great.
3: If you could get this going in this country, yeah. I mean, it was just an exercise. It's one that part of their history. But if people get more educated in this country about how our government actually works, how it was formed up. I mean, there's a book by the, I don't have the author in front of me right now, but Greeks and Romans bearing gifts. What how the founders, you know, came up with a lot of our ideas for our democracy and things we wanted to avoid.
1: Yeah.
3: We wanted to avoid is a man like Donald Trump who is as sneaky as some of the snakes that, you know, we know from history.
1: Oh,
3: you know,
1: Hamilton wrote about that in Federalist, I think it was 56, where he talked about men of low moral character and
3: great
1: in the arts of guile.
3: That's why he voted against Aaron Burr and Ford, Thomas Jefferson, even though he didn't like either one of them, but he saw Jefferson as basically more honest than Aaron Burr, because Aaron Burr he thought was just a complete cad.
1: Well, he ended up killing Aaron Burr, as I recall. So
3: Aaron Burr actually ended up killing Hamilton.
1: Oh, that's right. You're right. It's the other way around. Yeah. Thank you for that, Mark.
3: But you know that Donald Trump is a combination of James Wilkerson, Aaron Burr, and Benedict Arnold, and some of the more disreputable people
1: I think Benedict Arnold is the closest analogy. I get it. Mark, thanks for the call. Bruce in Clinton, Iowa. Bruce, I've got about 30 seconds here. You want to have the last word today?
4: Yeah, I hope I can get a quick quote in. This nearly 100 years old. Mr. Hoover didn't know that money trickled up. Give it to the people at the bottom and the people at the top will have it before night anyhow. But it will have passed through the poor fellow's hands. That was said by the great humorist Will Rogers during Great Depression about Herbert Hoover.
1: There you go.
4: And Tom, if I can leave a thought, if Donald Trump can't handle Jimmy Kimmel, my goodness, how could he have handled Will Rogers?
1: There you go. Or how can he handle any, you know, Vladimir Putin? Thank you. Hey, special thanks to Louise Hartman, Sean Taylor, Jamie Holly, Nigel Peacock, Sue Nethercutt, Patrick Hoyt, Geraldine Halbert, Ron Hartenbaum, Chase Spross, Nicholas Miller, Pat Sweeney, Jeremy Peterson, Connor Arroyo, Karna Verity, Josiah Wester, Martha Salinas, Mateo Robertson, Diane Russell, and Ruben Michaels, all the fine people who work on this program. And thanks to you. Get out there, get active, tag, you're it. Let's make this democracy work. Have a wonderful weekend, and I'll catch up with you on Monday. Stay safe.
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11: Without my father, John Vukovic, there would be no Tahibo Tea Club. My father was diagnosed with colon cancer that had spread to the pancreas in 1998 at the age of 66. He started receiving treatment at the Houston Medical Center, but because the size of the tumor on my father's pancreas was the size of a half a brick, I was told there wasn't anything they could do with my father and that I needed to put my father's affairs in order since he had about 2 months to live. So I started planning a funeral. I called friends and family and told them that if they wanted to see Dad, they only had a couple of months and they might want to come and do so now. One of the families came and brought Tahibo Tea with them. They said Tahibo Tea helped heal their brother from cancer. I looked at them as if they were Martians. I mean, my dad was being treated at the Houston Medical Center, the biggest medical center in the world, bigger than Boston. Four hospitals right beside each other and 50 medical buildings besides those, and no one was saying anything other than plan a funeral, and these people were telling me that the tea was going to help my dad? Well, in any event, I was polite to them since they came to pay their respects, and after they left, I cooked up the tea, and to my dad's credit, he figured, what the heck? If he had 2 months to live, what's the difference? He's drinking water, he's drinking tea. He has to drink something anyway. So he started drinking the tea, and 2 months later, when they put him on a CAT scan machine, they thought the machine was broken because they couldn't find the tumor that used to be the size of a half a brick. The hospital said since he already drank the contrast dye, they'd phoned the hospital next door, and he could walk over, and they'd take a picture so he doesn't have to come back and do it again once their machine is fixed the next week. So my father walked next door to the hospital, and they took a picture, and they couldn't find any cancer either. My father passed recently at the age of 93. As I was calling friends and family to let them know, one of my friends said he had a really good run. I told that to another friend, and he said he had a really good run. He had a bonus of a half a lifetime, 27 extra years by drinking Tahibo tea, living healthy and cancer-free, dying of natural causes, and he's the only man I know that's had two funerals planned for him. So the tea has certainly been a blessing in my family's life, and God willing, our tea will have the same benefits for you, your family and friends, as it has for mine and so many others. Not a week goes by that someone doesn't call in with a truly miraculous recovery. Bone cancer, brain cancer, breast cancer, prostate cancer, leukemia, diabetes, you name it. And not a day goes by that someone doesn't call in with some sort of a success, whether it's just beating toenail fungus. Well, toenail fungus may not be imminently life-threatening, but if you have it, you don't like it. I'd like to tell you about another case about a man from Chicago. In 2009, he was diagnosed with brain cancer, specifically lymphoma of the brain. They immediately started chemo and radiation therapy treatments, but his cancer kept getting progressively worse. The chemo and radiation were not working for him. Not only that, they were making him sicker by the day because they're not easy treatments. By January 2010, he was literally on his deathbed. A friend of his who had heard about the tea called us and said, go ahead and send the tea to Chicago, even though it's probably too late for him. But the tea doesn't cost very much, so it's certainly worth a try. So we sent the tea, and we didn't hear from anyone until about 5 months later. This lady from Texas calls to order the tea. We asked her how she heard about the tea, and she says, my husband and I are originally from Chicago. About 5 months ago, we were visiting. Our good friend Nick was dying from brain cancer. He was in such bad shape, my husband and I thought he'd pass away that week, so we might as well stay in Chicago for the funeral. Nick got the tea about that time, and he started drinking it, and he started getting a little bit stronger. My husband and I went back to Texas figuring, okay, we'll come back in a couple of months when he does pass for the funeral. And now, 5 months later, Nick is visiting us. He looks better than my husband and I, and whatever it is that he's drinking, we want to drink too. I'd like to tell you that Nick at that time was 63 years old, and once he beat the cancer, he was feeling so good, he got bored staying at home. So he went back to work full-time, and he's been cancer-free for over 15 or 16 years. He finally retired at the age of 70 about 7 or 8 years ago, and every time he calls to reorder the tea, he always says, "I'm calling to reorder the tea that's keeping me alive." A couple of years ago, we stopped getting phone calls from him. After a while, I decided to call him. Phone's disconnected. So I called his friend who originally bought the tea for him in 2010. His friend says, "Oh, yeah, yeah. Nick went back to Europe for an extended vacation, and then the pandemic hit. So since travel got restricted and he wasn't able to come back to the United States, he's originally from Croatia, Nick got himself a cottage on the Adriatic Sea with a little boat, and he's fishing and living in that cottage. After that, we did hear from Nick, and we're now still shipping to him in Croatia, so he must be doing good. Next time we ship to him, I'll have to write him a note to get WhatsApp so we can talk to him."
8: All of the cases on our radio program are actual cases from individuals such as my father, such as customers. And one of the reasons that we encourage you to phone us with your cases is it's the only way that we can help more people, because people with brain cancer want to hear about brain cancer. People with diabetes want to hear about diabetes. People with toenail fungus want to hear about toenail fungus. We have a customer here that is visiting us today, and she came in a couple of weeks ago and bought the tea for a coworker of hers who I believe had fourth stage prostate cancer. Can you tell us a little bit about your coworker's prostate cancer?
12: Yes. His doctor diagnosed him with the fourth stage of prostate cancer approximately 4 months ago, and they have him on chemotherapy. They're giving him two shots of chemotherapy twice a month, and his PSA test was off the charts, and he was looking for a remedy to help him to live, because the doctors did not give him a good diagnosis about this prostate cancer disease. So I gave him a tea. I bought the tea for him approximately a month ago and had him to try it, and because he was doing the chemotherapy.
8: Can you also tell us what symptoms that he had and the effect of chemotherapy?
12: The symptoms he had was he was really internally, he was feeling very, very sick, and he had a lot of pain internally in his body, in his abdominal region. And he just felt very, very sick and nauseous, and so that's what prompted him to go to the doctor. And the chemotherapy that they started him on, which were the two shots a month, were making him very, very sick and nauseous. And so the tea, the Tahibo tea that I gave to him and he started boiling and drinking, he was up to 3 cups a day that he was able to drink. He just had an appointment with his doctor this week, and he told the doctor that before his pain level was approximately at least 200. That was his level of pain that he was bearing in his body, and it was very painful for him and excruciating. And with the appointment this week, he told his doctor that his pain level is now between 5 and 6. Wow. So it has dramatically, dramatically decreased. So with the pain decreasing, that means his body is becoming more and more well.
8: Well, that is fantastic. And that's exactly what the tea does. The very first thing that the people notice that are taking the tea for cancer is that the tea gets rid of pain virtually immediately. And when I say virtually immediately, we're talking about anywhere between 1 and 10 days on average and 5 days. And we're talking about even people with really severe pain who are taking 10 or 20 narcotic pills daily. So we're looking forward to the results of your coworker's appointment from his doctor that I'm sure he'll receive this coming week, because if the pain has been reduced, then the next steps in terms of cancer eradication are also going to be reduced. Now, a lot of times on our cases, we get calls from people that are diagnosed with different types of cancers, and oftentimes they are only given maybe 3 or 4 months to live, and they call us up and say, I realize we're all going to pass away at some point, but I just need some time to be able to put my kids through school because I have an 8-year-old and a 10-year-old. So if I can just get them through school 10 more years, you know, then I'll be at peace. We're in Los Angeles, and you work here in Los Angeles, and you have you told us about an interesting reason that your coworker really wants to live to be able to help the community.
12: Yes, he desires to live because he has been instrumental in the city of Los Angeles in assisting with helping to clean our community and rid it of undesirable behavior and activity from gang members, and he has been very instrumental in assisting other young youth in that community and having them to be steered in the right direction and giving them a mentor as himself to be able to encourage them to go to school and to further their education and make something beautiful out of their lives.
8: Well, I tell you, our prayers are with us, and if you have a moment and you'd like to say a prayer, I'd like to join you in for a prayer to help your coworker and all of the people that are fighting serious diseases.
12: Heavenly Father, in the name of Jesus, Lord God, we ask you right now to look on all of those that are sick and afflicted and diseased in their bodies, and we ask you, Lord, to utilize this tea, get the word out to the people that are sick and feeling hopeless, that they don't have any hope to live. We ask, God, that you will allow this tea to be purchased by them and to be utilized by them on a consistent basis, and allow that tea to initiate healing and restoration in their bodies. And we speak and decree that wholeness and wellness will be manifest in everybody. And we pray, Lord Jesus, that they will have a testimony to your honor and glory of healing and restoration in their bodies. And we thank you, Lord, for a great move of your Holy Spirit in this earth, God, to proclaim the gospel to these precious souls and to bring them into the saving knowledge of you, Lord Jesus, and save their bodies from metastasizing and from toxification. And we thank you, Lord, for cleaning out the body through this Tehebo tea. In Jesus' name, amen.
8: Well, thank you very much. We hope to have you visit with us again. And you know, God willing, the thief will do for your coworker the same as it's done for so many other people.

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3: My name is Lynn, and I have some questions for you about the best way to prepare the tea.
4: Uh-huh. 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And a decoction is just a fancy word for what our forefathers used to do when they used to take a root and cook it in order to release its beneficial properties. So it's really easy to make. It's kind of like cooking spaghetti. You take a pot of water, you bring it to a boil. Once the water's boiling, you toss in 1 tablespoon of tea for every 2 cups of boiling water, cook it on high boil for 5 minutes, reduce the heat and simmer an additional 15 minutes, so your total cooking time is 20 minutes. Now, since our tea comes from the only tree in the world that fungus does not grow on, you can make a whole big batch, say 10 or 20 cups at one time. You can leave the tea in the pot on the stove. It'll stay good for 8 days without refrigeration. You can put the tea in the fridge. It'll stay good for 4 days without refrigeration. And you can put it in the fridge. It'll stay good for 8 days with refrigeration. And you can drink the tea hot, room temperature, cold, or iced. So all you do is you just make up a whole big batch of it and drink away. It has no caffeine, so you can literally drink it all day, all night. In my family, everybody drinks the tea all day, every day instead of water. I just drink water 3-4 times a week when I get tired of drinking the tea.
3: Aha, that's good. And so if a person, I want some for my friend who is the same thing, I think I've read your website and I think he's doing with Pan Can, you know. The evil, and I want to get him some, and That's how I originally heard about it, because unfortunately I just lost my stepmom to that same evil disease. They found it too late. Sad. But he's younger, and I really want him to drink this tea as much as possible to help him. And so I want to find out, like, the things that you said, the best way to prepare it, how long does it keep? You already anticipated my second question, and how often do you drink it? Just replace water and drink that stuff all day long.
4: Especially if you're trying to get rid of something. Now, if somebody's a stewardess and they're floating around in an aluminum can breathing other people's germs and they're relatively healthy, they just need to drink the tea regularly, 2-3 glasses or more a day. However, anytime somebody's trying to get rid of something, whether it's infection or diabetes or cancer, they need to get rid of the disease before it gets rid of them. At that point, they need to drink the tea to get rid of the disease quickly, which is basically replace the water with it. And like I said, since it has no caffeine, that's pretty easy to do. The other thing is our tea has no contraindications. So our tea can be taken on an empty stomach, on a full stomach, with medicine, without medicine, with supplements, without supplements. And because there's no caffeine, it can be drank all day, all night. So all somebody has to do is just prepare a big batch of it and start drinking away.
3: Have you ever heard of anybody that had any kind of allergy to it?
4: Not really. There were a couple of people that called in and they thought they had a reaction to it, but they really didn't. One lady called in from Northern California, and she says, you know, she says, I started drinking the tea and I'm starting to get fever blisters. And I go, well, that's very strange, because the tea actually eliminates and eradicates fever blisters. So I ask her, you know, is there anything else that she's doing different? Has she started taking any new vitamins, any new supplements, any new medications, this, that, whatever the case is? And she's going, no, right. Okay, so then we're talking. And then she says to me, but I started chemotherapy treatments 3 days ago. I'm going, really? If your hair falls out, it's not the tea. So you need to really max out on the tea to eliminate and minimize the side effects of the chemotherapy. So usually when somebody calls us and they think they have a reaction to the tea, it's invariably something else that they're doing, whether they're doing chemo or whether they're doing some other supplements or whatever the case is. I can tell you, when my son was 8 years old and playing all those little league baseball games, football and all that, I used to cook up the tea for all the 8-year-olds and nobody had a reaction to it. So, you know, if 8-year-olds are not going to get a reaction to it, you know, a full grown adult shouldn't be getting a reaction to it either.
3: Right. And sometimes I think that when you have a healing, in my experience, if you're using healing plants, you know, tea is from a plant, and it's actually giving you the good effect, like, for instance, a parasitic die-off will manifest in a way that makes you think you're having a reaction, but it's not to the tea. It's to the thing that the tea is helping, right?
4: Oh, you hit the nail right on the head. That's the very first thing that our tea does is gets rid of parasites. And most people don't feel enough cleanse going on. Because they're not severely enough affected by parasites. But you won't believe this. Once a year, we'll get a phone call where somebody will call in and go, oh, my God, I'm passing worms that are 10 and 15 inches long when I go to the bathroom, and I can't believe that I was living with them inside me. And can you imagine the relief these people got after 2-3 days? I mean, just absolutely phenomenal.
3: Yes, but that kind of thing. And maybe sometimes if you go through any kind of a detoxification process, it will sometimes give you a bit of flu-like symptoms. But I don't think you can blame the tea for that. You have to realize that that's the tea doing its job, right?
4: Yeah, yeah. Well, with the flea tea, you're not going to get flu-like symptoms, but you will have to eliminate the parasites some shape or form or other, either going to the bathroom or through the skin or something like that.
3: Right. Okay, well, thank you. That's really helpful.
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0: 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That's 818-610-8088. The Tahibo tree is an amazing tree. It never gets sick, never gets infected, and never gets infested. It's the only tree in the world that fungus does not grow on. As a result, it naturally has antifungal, anti-infection, antiviral, antibacterial, and anti-parasite properties. These benefits go a long way in helping our immune system contend with a lot of things it has to fight on a daily basis. Parasites would be something like stomach problems or Lyme's disease. Inflammation would be something like rheumatoid arthritis or lupus. Infection would be any infection from a tooth infection to a bladder infection. Bacteria would be something like gum disease or stomach issues. Viral would be something like herpes, HIV, or the coronavirus. And fungus would be something like toenail fungus, yeast, or candida. But maybe more importantly, the tea builds red corpuscles in the blood, which carry oxygen to our organs and cells. And our organs and cells need oxygen to regenerate themselves. The immune system needs oxygen to develop, and cancer happens to die in oxygen. So the tea is great for healthy people because it helps regenerate new cells. Everything from the cells in our skin so we can look better to the cells in our organs so they function properly. And it can truly be miraculous for someone fighting a potentially life-threatening disease due to an infection, diabetes, or cancer. A one-pound package of tea is $59.95. 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
3: Tahibo Tea Club's original pure Pau D'Arco Super Tea is great for healthy people, and it can truly be miraculous for someone fighting a potentially life-threatening disease due to infection, diabetes, or cancer. Our tea has no contraindications with any food, supplement, or medications. It's naturally caffeine-free and can be drank in any quantity throughout the day by anyone over the age of 3. In my family, everyone drinks the tea all day, every day, instead of water. I just drink water 3 or 4 times a week when I get tired of drinking a tea. Tahibo tea naturally helps the body, the organs, and the immune system to heal themselves to be doing what they're supposed to be doing in the first place. Besides the beneficial properties that I already mentioned, since the tea works through the bloodstream, it helps fortify the blood for those who are anemic, while cleansing the blood of cholesterol, helping to control high blood pressure and blood sugar. Now, if you're currently taking medications for a condition, please continue taking them until your measurements are at a level where your

0: Doctors tell you to reduce the level of medication. For example, if you're a diabetic, you should be taking your blood sugar level daily in order to know your current dose of insulin, and you already know how to adjust it. Now, talking about diabetes, it's one of the easiest diseases that one can actually see your T working on a daily, weekly basis because they're taking their blood sugar measurements on a daily basis. So let's say a diabetic is taking on average 40 units of insulin per day. They keep taking their insulin, and they'll be taking their blood sugar reading on a daily basis because some days they'll be taking 40 units, other days they'll be taking 30 units. Well, that's a big swing. Other days they'll be taking 50. That's like a 40% swing that they need to know about. So they keep taking their medication, they start drinking their tea, and in 2 to 3 weeks they'll notice they only need 30 units of insulin on average per day instead of the 40. In 4 to 6 weeks they'll notice they only need 20 units of insulin per day. And in 6 weeks or so, they'll notice they only need 10 units of insulin. And in 8 to 10 weeks, they'll notice they don't need to take insulin anymore. So even though the complete healing period is 2 to 3 months, a diabetic can see the healing right before their very eyes. Now, the reason it's important to continue taking insulin or any other medication that a person is on is because the T is not a drug that is replacing the drug that a person is taking. The T is literally healing the organs to do what they're supposed to do in the first place. And let's face it, none of us is getting any younger. In a case of type 2 diabetes, it's helping to heal the pancreas to produce and release its most important hormone, insulin. And that's what it's supposed to be doing. With a little bit of effort towards good nutrition, exercise, and our T, you'll be able to get off of insulin and other diabetes drugs in 2 months. Not only that, many times diabetics are overweight, not because they're eating 5 times as much as everyone else, but because, of course, their organs are not processing blood sugar properly and metabolizing food properly. Now, during a 2-month healing period, a diabetic may only lose about 5 pounds. But after their organs are healed and processing blood sugar properly and metabolizing food properly, they'll start losing 10 to 15 pounds a month until they get close to their proper weight. One day, a man phoned me to tell me he was going to send me a picture of his wife. And I said, well, okay, but why? He says his wife was a diabetic, and she kept taking her medication and started drinking Tahibo tea. After 2 months, she was able to get off the medication, and during those 2 months, she'd lost about 5 pounds. But after that, she started losing 15 pounds a month, and in 4 months, lost 60 pounds, and she went from 208 pounds to 148 pounds, and she looks and she feels fantastic. Well, no kidding. If you took a knapsack with 60 pounds of rock off your back, you're certainly going to feel fantastic. Please do give us a call and let us know how the tea works for you.
1: Yeah, I got that COVID in the last couple of weeks of October, and I was in the hospital. I was in the hospital for like 2 weeks. I didn't know where I was going to get out of there or not, but when I was in there, I found out I had sugar diabetes, and my sugar levels was running from about 2 to 400.
0: Oh my
1: now,
0: God.
1: I'm wondering if I get to drinking this Tahibo, will I need to get my sugar level checked, or just be reassured that the Tahibo will take care of my sugar diabetes?
0: Well, the best way to do it is to check your own sugar levels, because you want to see that the T is working, which the T works invariably on virtually everybody with sugar in over 90% of the cases. And but the way you're going to, and with sugar, fortunately, you can test your own sugar, so it's really easy to do that. So are you taking any medications currently for your sugar?
1: No.
0: Okay. All right. So you're going to get a true report then. Let's say that on average your sugar is 200 when you take it in the morning. Okay, and so since you're not on other medications, you wouldn't need to take it every morning, but certainly you'd want to take it a couple of times a week. Now, you had mentioned that your diabetes, your blood sugar ranges from about 200 to 400, which of course is very high. Now, the complete healing period for diabetes is 2 to 3 months. But a diabetic, because they can measure their blood sugar level anytime that they want, can actually see the T working before their very eyes on a daily, weekly, monthly basis.
2: Now, since you're not on any other medications for diabetes, you don't necessarily have to take your blood sugar daily, but you'd want to take it once or twice a week. And here's what you should expect to see happen. And let's just use one of those figures, 200 blood sugar, for easy mathematics. So your blood sugar is 200. You start drinking a tea. In a couple of weeks, when you measure your blood sugar will be down to 175. 2 weeks later, it'll be down to 150. 6 weeks later, it'll be down to 125. And 2 months later, it'll be down to 100, which is where you want it to be. And for diabetes, it works on virtually everybody. And sometimes it's not a reduction every 2 weeks, it's a reduction every 3 weeks. But somewhere in the range of 2 to 4 months, you'll get the complete healing of the pancreas and the insulin secretion so that you won't have to go on blood sugar medications. And it works so well that there's this one lady, she stopped by our warehouse and she's picking up like 200 pounds, no, not 200, 20 pounds of Tahibo every month. And I'm on the phone mostly every time she comes, so I didn't have a chance to ask her, what is she doing with 220 pounds of Tahibo? And one day I wasn't, and I said, hey, listen, I don't mind whether you're reselling the tea or whatever it is that you're doing, but I'm just curious, you could be filling a swimming pool with 20 pounds a month, because a 1 pound package of our tea makes 300 8 ounce cups. So even if somebody's drinking eight glasses a day, 1 pound will still last 5 weeks. So she says to me, you're going to laugh at this. She says to me, I'm a life insurance salesman and people that don't qualify for life insurance because their blood sugar is too high. I give them a pound of the tea. I tell them to drink it for 2 months and I tell them to go in and get full blood work redrawn. And she says, and virtually everybody's is in line. So not only did I make the people healthier, but I'm able to give them the life insurance that they want. And I'm able to make the commission that I want. So with regards to diabetes, our tea is very, very successful for that. Now, let me ask you another question. With regards to your COVID, are you having any long-haul symptoms or no?
1: Well, it's been over 2 months since I got out of the hospital, and I just don't have any energy at all.
2: Well, the tea is also going to help you with that because the tea builds the red corpuscles in the blood, which bring oxygen to the organs and cells. And the organs and cells need oxygen to regenerate themselves. So even people that, you know, sluggish because they're on chemotherapy, they don't feel like getting up out of bed and all that type of stuff because of the side effects of chemo, in 3-4 days, they start getting up out of bed, they start going for walks, they start cleaning, they start cooking, all of that type of stuff. So it'll certainly help you with the energy level as well.
1: Okay.
2: Very good. Is there any other question that you have for me?
1: Well, actually there is. I don't want to take up the whole hour for you, but I've got a little bit of skin cancer issue. I know, see, I've been taking Tahibo for over 2 years. Uh-huh. And I was getting to where instead of having to go to my dermatologist to get stuff froze off every 2 or 3 months, uh-huh, I was able to go about a year. And then when I was in the hospital and there for 2 weeks, I wasn't able to drink any Tahibo because they wouldn't,
2: right,
1: they wouldn't give me boiling water or boil it for me. So
2: right.
1: Then since I've got out, I've gotten, places on my hands, my head, my nose, and I'm thinking maybe I ought to go back to the dermatologist and get some frozen done. But
2: either that or the Tahibo works topically as well. So besides drinking the tea, I mean, just dip your hands in Tahibo and it'll dry off in about a minute, or you can dab it off with a paper towel. Because it also works topically, and that should help significantly to eradicate the skin cancer cells.
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3: Milan, it's a pleasure to talk to you, sir.
4: Thank you.
3: Hey, my question is, I have a friend that's a coworker and having some kidney issues. He's going to the doctor, and they're giving him different medicines to try to regenerate the function of his kidneys. He had some stuff and was on chemo, but I think he's off all that now, and they're just working on getting his kidneys to try to working again, and he carries this big bottle of water around, like a gallon, and drinking water all the time, and I was talking to him about the tea, and I was just wondering if you think it would help regenerate the function of his kidneys.
4: It very well may, and if he carries a gallon of the tea around and drinks that instead of the water, he'll see if he's going to get the benefits that we've had customers get. Now, conventional medicine says that you cannot regenerate the kidney function. However, they find a lot of cases where that's exactly what happened, and they have no idea why. So the first time that we had somebody regenerate kidney function was about 7 years ago. This woman in New Jersey had the HIV virus, and as a result, her kidney function went down to 20%. And in 4 months of drinking the tea, not only did she get rid of the HIV virus, but her kidney function regenerated back up to 100%. And what was really, truly remarkable. Since then, we probably get one kidney regeneration case once every 2-3 months. Right now, we've got a lady that we're keeping track of, or that's helping us keep track of her. She's calling in to let us know how she's progressing. Her kidney function was down to 15%, and in 2 weeks of drinking the tea, went up to 25%, and we're waiting to see what happens next. You see, because what the tea does is, by building the red corpuscles in the cell, it sends oxygen to the organs and cells, and the organs and cells need oxygen to regenerate themselves. And so we're talking about all of the organs, everything from the pancreas to the liver to the kidneys to even the sexual organs. I mean, sometimes I get very funny phone calls from retired people. This one retired professor, 75 years old, calls me up and he says, "My wife loves you." And I go, "Really? Why?" "Oh," he says, "our romance is so fantastic now." He goes, "Go ahead and send me 8 pounds this time." I go, "Okay, no problem whatsoever." You know, I mean, that's all good for you. So, you know, God willing, our tea will have the same benefits for your friend that it's had for my family and so many others.
3: Yeah, thank you. I'm not sure exactly what percentages function is his kidneys are functioning at, but I'll have to get him some of the tea, and hopefully, yeah, God willing, it'll help him too.
4: Absolutely the case. Do you have any other questions for me?
3: No, sir. Thank you for your time.
4: Thank you for calling in.
5: Hey, I was just calling to give a testimonial for your product.
4: Great. Tell us about your experience.
5: Yeah, so I was dealing with like some scalp psoriasis. How you pronounce it. And, you know, looking into that, causes can be underlying viruses or diseases, all these things. So I ordered some of your tea. And then I had

0: I had just come back from some overseas travel, and this was right when COVID hit, and I got a really bad flu or something from, might have been COVID, but I started drinking your tea, and within a week, my scalp cleared up, and all of my cold and flu symptoms disappeared within 48 hours. And so ever since then, I've recommended your tea to my friends, my family, everybody I can think of.
1: Oh, God bless you. Well, we've got a lot of incredible results, both with psoriasis and skin conditions. And now, of course, with everybody, catching COVID or whatever it is that's floating around, it's very typical. If somebody basically drinks a glass an hour, meaning eight glasses or more a day, but the easy way to do that is just try to drink a glass an hour. That way, you know, you're going to get in at least eight glasses. Drink eight glasses of tea a day. And the fever, the aches, the pains, the nausea, all of that tends to go away in 24 to 48 hours. It's really a godsend from that standpoint. Because, I mean, regardless if it's the cold, the flu, or COVID, I mean, who likes being sick? Nobody.
0: Yeah.
1: Yeah, and with regards to psoriasis, that's fantastic as well, because psoriasis can manifest itself all over the body, you know. So we had this one lady up in Canada who had these splotches on her face covering 95% of her face, and in 2 months of drinking the tea, her face was completely cleared up, and she called up and she says, you know, I just want to call and thank you for giving me my life back. Because she says, you know, can you imagine how difficult it is when you've got that covering your whole face? She says, this is absolutely horrific. So I'm glad that the tea worked for you the way it's supposed to work. Do you have any other questions for me?
0: No, I just wanted to let listeners know that, you know, there's people out there that definitely love your product and believe in it.
1: Great. Well, thank you very much, and I look forward to speaking with you next time.
2: I had a question. I have a family member that has celiac disease.
1: Uh-huh.
2: Does the tea have any helpful benefits for that?
1: Oh, very, very much so, because what the tea does is it builds the red corpuscles in the blood, which carry oxygen to the organs and cells, and it helps promote building the immune system so that the immune system doesn't have a reaction to, in celiac disease, eating gluten, which creates inflammation. And so from both of those standpoints, the tea is a phenomenal anti-inflammatory, the tea is a phenomenal immune builder, and also in celiac disease, it'll help heal the intestines lining, which is what the celiac disease typically attacks. So from that standpoint, it's very, very, very effective for that.
2: Oh, okay. Well, I appreciate the information.
1: After my dad's miraculous case, I was buying the tea where I could find it, when I could find it. And, the problem is that the quality they have at the Whole Foods, the health foods, the supermarkets and everything, and when you can't find it, is junk. And not only that, and now it's even worse with the, you know, all these internet resellers on eBay and on Amazon.com where, they're selling everything from, you know, Tahibo tea to ingredients to make your own soap with. So you know that they don't know anything about anything, basically, right? And the worst thing is, besides the fact that the quality is pathetic, is that the directions they usually give on how to make it are wrong. They'll tell you to steep it like you would a bag of Lipton tea for 5 minutes. Well, whether you start out with good quality or bad quality Pau d'Arco Tahibo tea, it's made from wood. It's not made from the leaf of the tree. It's made from wood. In our case, we only use the inner bark of the tree where the arterial and vein system reside, which in a tree is called the xylem and the phloem, because this tree never gets sick, never gets infected, and never gets infested. So the most potent part
3: is the part that supplies the nutrients to the rest of the tree, which is the xylem and the phloem, which resides inside the inner bark. So that's the only part that we harvest.
4: 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The Tahibo tree is an amazing tree. It never gets sick, never gets infected, and never gets infested. It's the only tree in the world that fungus does not grow on. As a result, it naturally has antifungal, anti-infection, antiviral, antibacterial, and anti-parasite properties. These benefits go a long way in helping our immune system contend with a lot of things it has to fight on a daily basis. Parasites would be something like stomach problems or Lyme's disease. Inflammation would be something like rheumatoid arthritis or lupus. Infection would be any infection from a tooth infection to a bladder infection. Bacterial would be something like gum disease or stomach issues. Viral would be something like herpes, HIV, or the coronavirus. And fungus would be something like toenail fungus, yeast, or candida. But maybe more importantly, the tea builds red corpuscles in the blood, which carry oxygen to our organs and cells. And our organs and cells need oxygen to regenerate themselves. The immune system needs oxygen to develop, and cancer happens to die in oxygen. So the tea is great for healthy people because it helps regenerate new cells. Everything from the cells in our skin so we can look better, to the cells in our organs so they function properly. And it can truly be miraculous for someone fighting a potentially life-threatening disease due to an infection, diabetes, or cancer. A one-pound package of tea is $59.95. 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
7: NBC News Radio, I'm Jim Roop. A Spirit Airlines shutdown could happen within the next 24 hours as it runs out of money. Multiple reports say the troubled discount airline expected to cease operations 3 a.m. Eastern tomorrow. Earlier today, President Trump said the government had presented a final bailout proposal to Spirit, which is looking for $500 million in bailout money. Cirium Analytics says more than 900 flights are scheduled for this weekend alone, representing over 900,000 seats. President Trump says he can bypass congressional approval for military operations in Iran at this moment. NBC's Monica Alba.
8: He doesn't think he needs to ask for any kind of official or formal approval because he's not asking for an extension, he says, and because he says essentially that the ceasefire from April 7th that was extended means that the hostilities have, quote, terminated.
7: President Trump's letter to the Senate and House today comes on the 60-day mark for the War Powers Resolution, which says U.S. forces must be removed from conflict if Congress has not authorized the war.
9: The people united will never be defeated.
7: A busy protest day in the USA. Millions have been taking part in May Day marches in dozens of U.S. cities. Labor unions, teachers, Democrat-backed organizations protesting workers' rights and pay, President Trump, and more in places like Chicago, Washington, D.C., Los Angeles, and elsewhere. Several large school districts across the U.S. have been forced to cancel classes because teachers walked out in support of the demonstrations. Heavy rainstorms pummeling the South, multiple rounds of showers and storms hitting Texas, Louisiana, Mississippi. They'll next head east to Alabama, Georgia, and the Florida Panhandle. That into tomorrow, Florida will be the bullseye for the storms on Sunday. Jim Roop, NBC News Radio.
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9: Hey, you. Yeah, you. Do you know where you are? Well, you've done it now. You're listening to KCAA Loma Linda, your CNBC news station. So expect the unexpected.
11: 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Thanks for tuning in to Grow Your Know with some of the smartest minds in the cannabis industry. Today, we're revisiting a conversation I had with Penny Barthel, author of The Cannabis Gardener. Now, this was originally taped around Black Friday last year. This episode touches on the holidays, but its message is evergreen. Yes, pun intended. Penny shares how growing your own cannabis and making your own edibles, tinctures, teas, and gifts is more than DIY. It's a form of wellness, sustainability, and resilience. Resilience, you ask? Well, let me tell you why. With access to cannabis facing new legal threats and misguided legislation looming large, learning to cultivate and create at home may become not just empowering, but essential. Hey, whether it's National Hemp Month, Independence Day, a new year, or simply a moment to catch your breath, now is the time to take cannabis into your own hands, literally by growing your own plants and crafting your own creations. So if you're curious about homegrown wellness, passionate about cannabis self-care, or just want creative inspiration to reconnect with the plant, trust me, this is a conversation you'll want to hear again and again and again. Let's dive in. This is Just Say No. That's with a K-N-O-W.
12: 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And many experts believe it could eventually reach $200 billion each and every year.

0: Welcome, Penny. Thank you so much for joining us today.
1: I am delighted to be here with you, Maria.
0: Oh, wow. Well, we're privileged. And I know everybody's dying to know a little bit about yourself and how you came to discover cannabis and what listeners can learn from your amazing book, The Cannabis Gardener.
1: Yeah, thank you for that. I'm going to say this. I came into cannabis very much sideways. I have been spent a lot of my adult life. I've always loved food. I've been a total nerd. I love plants. I am a lifelong gardener, a cook. I actually sort of got myself going with a food blog. And on that, I had a couple of awesome recipes. One of them made it into Sunset Magazine in 2017. From that, I kind of got acquainted with the gardening culture. I always knew that there was weed in the Bay Area. I was neither for it nor against it. I was just kind of beside it. But about a decade ago, I discovered that a friend of mine was putting in a brand new garden, tons of sun, and the person who was helping her put that garden in had stage 4 cancer. And he revealed to her how much he used cannabis for his own well-being and to be able to help him withstand the rigors of chemotherapy. And although she and I were neither for nor against cannabis, she thought, look, I've got this great new garden. Why don't I grow some cannabis for him and gift it to him? And so she tasked me with figuring out how to grow it. Because I'm just sort of an experimental gardener, I'm like, sure, I'll try that. And I had some friends in the Bay Area. We grew a couple of plants together. We had a terrible grow. We did not know what we were doing. But through that, I decided to do the research to figure out, well, how can she grow this plant? I fell deep in love with this plant. Just fell in love with it. Started taking my own notes and went looking for a book that I could give to her. And there was not a book out there. There was lots of information for the commercial grower, lots of information for indoor grows, but nothing that situated this plant where I wanted to grow, which was in my garden. Since that time of a decade ago or a little bit less than that, I have been on a journey of my own growing the plant and then enjoying it and using and experimenting with it. I decided to go a little deeper in and I went to Oaksterdam, which is a school here in Oakland that teaches the cannabis industry, teaches people to go and work in the cannabis industry. So I took a horticulture semester. So I'm a certified cannabis horticulturist. I came in sideways as a gardener and a cook, and I ended up a cannabis author and educator.
0: Would you say it's true of anyone who's part of a backyard gardener that just has a love for plants, that if they become acquainted with cannabis, it's going to have the same effect on them? They're going to fall in love?
1: I think so. I've got friends who grow it and don't use it. They have a lot of good friends that they give it to, but they are so in love with this plant. We'll get perhaps more deep into the weeds, as like I like to say, on how to grow it. But I'll tell you one thing. It goes from a tiny little seed to, in my garden, a 9-foot-tall monster of a plant in 4 months. So from seed to dried bud in my jar in 5 months, it's a really fun plant to grow. Real easy too.
0: It is. I actually tried it myself, and we'll talk about that too when we get to growing it at home. Today is our Black Friday special edition, and we're going to take a green take on this Black Friday where we're prioritizing wellness over consumerism. And did you know that Black Friday originally started in Philadelphia in the 1970s and had absolutely positively nothing to do with shopping? I like to make the metaphor that cannabis started out as a Schedule One, but it really has absolutely positively nothing to do with Schedule One. But
1: no, little Maria, right? I like to say cannabis was framed, right? Cannabis was framed. Doesn't belong there. Never did. It belongs in the garden. And I love what you said.
0: And Penny, you know who else was framed? Eve. I always like to say Eve was framed. Started in the garden. It always starts in the garden. So there
1: Amen.
0: You go. But yeah, what happened with Black Friday, I guess the police used that term to describe the chaos that was generated from shoppers wanting to get out early the day after Thanksgiving to hit the sales, but they wanted to get home in time for the Army-Navy football game. And it just was a frenzy. There were traffic jams and everything else. So it got coined by the police in Philadelphia as Black Friday. But then in the 1980s, retailers grabbed it. Hey, marketing, let's make it this shopping extravaganza. And it's when the stores finally went into black and became profitable for the year. So would you say, from your experience, that this hands-on DIY approach, rather than just, even in cannabis, there's so many, I'm not bad-mouthing them, but there's so many emerging brands and products and gadgets. Would you say the DIY hands-on approach, has it been more meaningful and sustainable way to even nurture yourself, especially during the madness and pressures of the holiday season?
1: Oh, yes, for sure. You can't, there are young people today who have grown up with just dispensaries, and they think that you go to a dispensary and you get stuff and that's cannabis. There's a big analogy between cannabis, I think, and food. Meaning if you've never lived on a farm, if you've never grown anything in a garden and you go to a store, there's a strong association between here's this thing that I buy in a store, and that's what we eat, right? Well, there's a whole lot more to food, of course, than just going to a store. And I'm going to say the same thing is true with cannabis. It's only very recently that cannabis was considered anything other than just one of many medicinal, and I will call them culinary herbs in the garden. But today, just like how Black Friday transformed so recently, that's a very recent thing. Cannabis just... It's only recent that it's something you could buy and that it was in preparations. That's brand new to the human experience. But for all of human history, let's go back. Humans have been interacting with cannabis for, we don't even know how long, 12,000 years, 15. There's documentation that goes a long time back. So we've had a long time to experiment with cannabis and enjoy it, both as a euphoriant, something for health, for fiber, for textiles, for food. You can use it for building materials. But it's only post-prohibition, which was really started in 1937, and it still exists in some parts of the country today, that we've thought of cannabis as a drug, or B, something you buy in a store. Those two things are brand new. So for me, when my relationship with cannabis is very much as a being in a way. It's a plant. And by the way, hot tip for gardening. You asked a little bit about gardening. To grow cannabis is easy, but you have to know the plant and then give it what it wants. That's true for all plants. Cannabis,
0: I was just going to say, it's true for all everything in your garden, right?
1: That's it. You know, like how do you grow a plant? Well, figure out what it needs and give it to it. That's gardening. In a nutshell.
0: And it's the same for parenting. Find out what it needs. What did you say the formula was?
1: For plants in particular, what does it need? Give it to it.
0: And get it to it. That's it.
1: Just give the plant what it needs and it will respond with huge abundance.
0: That's growing. And you share the gift of this abundance. I mean, just in the book, it's incredible. I really enjoy it. I enjoy reading about the science of cannabis and the molecules, getting down to the molecular structure. But this is just, it's such a unique literary work because you really do treat it the way it should be treated, like anything else in your garden or that you would grow. And if you don't grow, then that you would buy at a farmer's market or eventually at a supermarket. So as we dream ahead of our gardens for the spring, what would we be thinking about now when it comes to adding cannabis? Or, I mean, do you use seeds? How do you choose a seed? What should we be thinking about as we're thinking about our spring?
1: That's a great question to ask. If gardeners know that winter, that gardening is year round. If even if you're not outside, you're gardening in your head. And so winter is the time when all the seed catalogs come to your door and gardeners just pore over the pages and salivate. Ooh, I'm going to grow this year and this and that. So it's seed picking time. But with cannabis, I want you to back up one step and ask yourself this, especially now that when entering the holiday season, you can have perhaps some additional drain on your time and energy. A lot of people have gatherings they need to go to. Those with social anxiety might feel a little worn out by these things. So ask yourself this: in another year, how do I want to feel? Do I want to feel calmer? Do I want to sleep a little bit better? Maybe have less pain? Good, because that is the first question you ask yourself before you buy anything to grow cannabis, which is a summer annual. What do I want to feel? What do I want from this plant? And then you can start winnowing down your needs and choose the right seeds to buy. So that's the first step is going to be, of course, getting some information is very helpful, and my book is a good source of that information. So that would be another thing to buy. But you can actually start deciding what do you want from cannabis? And you have to know that before you can even decide what type of cannabis to buy seeds for.
0: You have to know the intention behind it. And I do that with tomatoes. When I start dreaming and thinking about my tomatoes, it's like, what do I want them for? Is it for sauce? Is it for gravy? We call it gravy in the East Coast Italians. Do I want to eat it raw? Do I want it for a salad? So it's you're interesting. Some people don't even know what they could grow cannabis for. So can you
1: Oh,
0: just list, some of
1: I
0: the
1: sure can.
0: things?
1: Let me. One of the classes that I teach is called Cannabis 101. And I teach this with my business partner, Keisha, through our business, Wondering About Weed. And we offer classes to adults. And we start every one of our classes with a question: why are you here? What do you need or want from cannabis? And I'll tell you, here are the top three things. Number one, top three. Number one, pain. People come in saying, from little aches and pains to big aches and pains, I've heard cannabis can help with pain. Is that true? Answer, yes, absolutely. It has wonderful health promoting properties and can be very effective at treating especially chronic pain, inflammatory pain, but also neuropathy. And there's more nuance to how that works. But that's number one. Number two, how about sleep? Somebody said I should take a gummy. What do I do? I've heard cannabis can help with my sleep. Yes, it can. And it's a bit bigger answer. There are a number of different ways and different cannabinoids, which is a special molecule, group of molecules made by the cannabis plant. So sleep is number two. Number three is anxiety. That's anxiety. And so those are the top three, I would say, health reasons or that people come to cannabis outside of the obvious, which is I love getting stoned, and I'll say yes, absolutely. Cannabis does that too. So that aside, and we're gonna say that that's why they call the rec market. It's billed as that. I like to use say the term adult use. So there's medical, and that's often how it starts. People get warmed up from using a medical license through state legislation, and that's how California started. And then there's adult use, meaning you don't need to have a medical reason. You can just enjoy it. Those on the inside of cannabis would say, even if you're using cannabis just to get high, it's still medical. It's still going to do some good for your body if you don't overconsume. But those top three.
0: Yeah, I agree. I mean, just like if you're drinking orange juice just for the pleasure of it, you're getting health benefits. You're getting vitamin C, you're getting phytonutrients, you're getting fiber. All right, so now I come to your workshop and I say I want something for those top three. Guide me.
1: All right, here we go. First of all, I'm going to ask you this question. How many plants
0: Uh-oh.
1: do you want to grow? And let's just say you say, how many plants do you want to grow, Maria?
0: Well, I am going to check down to my local county to find out how many I'm allowed to grow. I happen to live in Southern California, and where I live, I've checked, and as of now, I'm allowed to grow up to six plants.
1: Oh, fabulous. That's far more than you could ever use. Truly.
0: Oh,
1: So
0: really?
1: I'm going to say this. If you are growing just for yourself and you are a pretty average kind of new to cannabis consumer, but you'd like to have, abundant product at the end of the season, I'm going to say you can get away with growing two plants. I grew
0: Really?
1: more than that. So you could grow up to six and you can try that. But let's just say you just grow two plants.
0: Okay.
1: You could have at your disposal just about everything you need for all three of those different things that we talked about, sleep, pain, and anxiety. But they're two different types of plants. They're both going to be cannabis. They're both going to grow as a summer annual, but one of them should give you a lot of THC and little CBD. So I just used two words, THC and CBD, that might be familiar to most of your listeners, but if not, let me clarify. They are the two most abundant cannabinoids found in the resin on the cannabis flower. And those are the things that we're really after. That's why we grow cannabis for the large part. So you want a high THC plant. You have hundreds of varieties to choose from. That's very common. Marijuana and hemp are the same species of plant. They are both cannabis sativa. That's the botanical name for this plant that we're all growing, whether it produces a lot of THC, a lot of CBD, some of both, or even other cannabinoids. They are one species and they grow just about the same. So you're going to grow two plants, one with high THC, and the other one is going to be filled with CBD, in its ultimate product. So with those two plants, you now have the raw ingredients to create just about anything you could possibly make with cannabis. It's going to, if you want to lean on, let's just say you're feeling anxious, you want something to calm you, then enjoy some of the plant that produces CBD. Let's just say you want to get really elevated. Well, you're going to want to lean a bit more heavily on that plant that gave you a THC weed. And for pain, it depends upon the type of pain, but let's just say everyday pain, you might have something you want to reduce the pain for in your body, having a little bit of CBD and THC in the same preparation, that's the golden ticket. So those are the only two plants. Now in my garden, because I just love this plant and there's huge variety, not just with cannabinoids, but then there's this other layer called terpenes. And that's what makes cannabis smell, I think, so delicious and so strong at the end of the growing season. You don't smell cannabinoids. You can't smell them, but you can smell the terpenes. So know that that's another class of molecules that this plant and all plants make terpenes, by the way. Not all plants make cannabinoids, really, only cannabis does, but all plants make terpenes. So you might have two different plants, both of which get really big and look lovely, two cannabis plants. One smells more like lemon and pine trees. The other one has fragrances of vanilla cake and grape and cheese. It's amazing the amount of delicious smells, but those delicious smells work with the cannabinoids in your body to alter the perception of the cannabinoids. So one might give you a high that feels like you're like real focused and maybe a little bit very alert and awake,
0: Activating.
1: activating. We sometimes in the cannabis industry, they might call that a sativa leaning effect or a head high. Those terms are really changing, but that might be the old way of describing that high. Other, even just with a high THC plant, you may have terpenes that make you feel calm or sleepier. So those would be maybe called a body high. And I will say that most of that language, body high versus head high, the key word there isn't the body or the head, but the high. So the key thing to remember for people, especially if they're new to cannabis, is to understand how much THC or CBD is in any given product, and then how potent is it. That is the key determiner. Now, the nuances of how that THC might hit in your body or in your mind are going to be impacted by terpenes, but that is of secondary importance. So focus on first on what's the cannabinoid content of Weed, fresh flower bud, if it's dry that you're going to smoke it or vape it, or more importantly, in edibles, it's very important to know how much THC and CBD that you're getting, and especially how much THC. That's really the one to pay attention to, because that is the only cannabinoid that makes you feel euphoric. The others have an
0: Well,
1: impact.
0: that's a whole other reason to grow your own, because then you can really know that with certainty.
1: Yes, for sure. So with that, Maria, you have every ingredient that you need. If you've got a high CBD cannabis and a high THC cannabis, that's most of what you're going to need.
0: I love dreaming about this. Now we're into the spring. We're doing our garden, but then we're just coming off of October, Croptober. How do you like harvest it or dry it or cure it or store it in? And when is the best case use to use the fresher? Just walk us through. Now, Penny has a great Substack article. I have all this weed now. What do I do with it? We'll put that on our show page too.
1: Oh yes.
0: But if you could talk a little bit about them, the harvesting it and the drying and the curing it, it does feel a little overwhelming, but maybe not.
1: Yeah, it is a lot, I will say, for first-time growers. It's important to understand that you start with a seed. Although you can buy these little things called clones. They are not clones, they are rooted cuttings. I steer all of my outdoor garden growers to seeds. They are healthier, you have a huge amount of variety, and they tend to be very strong growers. So you're going to start with a seed. That's key. Great seeds. Other than good seeds, you need a garden spot that has a lot of sun. That's very important, so you can't get away with shade. And then you need good rich soil. You water it through the summer because here in California we don't get much rain. That's it in a nutshell. There are two of my favorite seed companies. One's a grower in California, the other's in Oregon. Here's why I love both Emily Gogel at Grow It From Home and Nat Pennington's company, the Humboldt Seed Company. They are excellent breeders. They are scientists. They understand cannabis genetics and breeding. They have high quality seeds, but they also offer, and here's a key, they offer feminized seeds because that there's a special technique that you'll only get female plants from certain of their seed selections. So make sure you look for high quality seeds and feminized seeds. Go to the Humboldt Seed Company and grow it from home. You can also order these online. They will show up in your mail. And that is probably the greatest cost savings in the world. If you were to get some high quality seeds, they have about a 100% germination rate. You need out of five seeds, you're likely to get five plants, maybe four if you're not terribly lucky. But that's a whole lot of cannabis, people. I routinely get a half a pound of dried cannabis bud from each of my plants that are full-size plants grown in my garden. Let's just say you get a quarter pound of dried cannabis bud from each of your plants. That's a very significant amount of high-quality cannabis bud. So if you spend $10 on one seed, which is kind of the going rate, it's still a bargain. And so look for some high quality feminized seeds. If you don't plant them all this spring, that's okay. They will last for a couple of years and you can plant some next year and some the year after that.
0: Do you have to do anything? People ask me all the time. Ask her, or you're having Penny Barthel on. Ask her about propagation or putting seeds on paper towels, or are there all the? No, two plants is going to be enough. No, yeah.
1: Seed, it's an easy to grow seed. It's as easy as growing, as planting a seed for a bean and watching it grow. They're really that easy to grow, but you have to get the right seeds. You want to get high quality seeds and feminized seeds. So keep that in top of your mind. I need to buy a feminized seed. That's key. So you won't have any male plants in your garden. You grow it throughout the summer. It grows beautifully. It grows fast. Of course, there's a couple of tips and tricks to that. So, you might need to come to a garden workshop to learn that your first time growing. But then come in California, when we harvest typical or photo period cannabis, which most of it is, it's going to actually, Los Angeles is going to harvest sooner than, for example, where I am in Northern California, and certainly sooner up than, Oregon, because it has to do with changes in daylight. It is, and you have changes that are a little sooner than up north in terms of how daylight changes into nighttime throughout the seasons. So you're going to harvest it in September at the very latest October. Almost all cannabis is then dried. And we're not saving the leaves, by the way. We're not saving the stems. We're not saving fruit. We don't want it to produce fruit, which is seeds. We are saving the unfertilized female flower bud. Inconsequential little flowers, they don't look like pretty flowers that you would see in a florist shop because they don't need to attract pollinators. They are wind pollinated. So they're little thick groups of flowers that we call colas. They're extraordinarily sticky with resin. They smell incredibly strong and fresh and wonderful. And then you dry it and boom, that's your weed that you have. It's ready to go by mid-October, late October. It'll be dry and ready to use. And
0: how do you store it? How do
1: you store it? In after it's appropriately dried, you just pack it into either glass jars that are airtight or Mylar bags. These are food storage bags that kind of look silvery. They're widely available online. And you want to make sure that you're not using like a Ziploc bag or something that's polyethylene. That's not the best way to store cannabis. You want to store it in a cool spot with no light. You don't want to have direct sunlight on it.
0: Okay. You could use a dark jar, or if it's a transparent jar, put it in a dark space.
1: Yes, a cupboard in a cool place. You don't want to have great fluctuations in temperature. So keeping it, you know, below 70 degrees, if you have a basement or someplace that's cool, that's a very good thing. It'll help keep your cannabis fresh for the longest period of time. No light and little oxygen, because oxygen, light, heat, and then time are the four things that make your cannabis lose its peak of freshness over time. Cannabis, good for about a year. And then I use it for something different. But for fresh use, dried cannabis, I like to use mine every year. So I grow it every year.
0: Matt, this is the fun part, using it. So how do we savor the fruits of our cannabis garden? I'm going to let you run with this, but I saw something in here that caught my attention, something called a vanilla bean infused CBD gummy. Whoa. You're not going to find that anywhere on Black Friday, let alone on sale. I could tell you that.
1: Cannabis is so, I said at the beginning, I came into this sideways and I came in as a cook and a gardener. Those are two of the best skills you could possibly have for understanding and enjoying cannabis. I also have a degree in nutrition and food science from UC Berkeley. So that helped me with a bit of the biochemistry that this fabulous plant gives us. But that does not mean that you need to have any education in food or gardening or anything. You can start out as I've never gardened before. I don't know what I'm doing in the kitchen. And I'm like, fine, you are in good company and you don't need to. Once you grow this plant, there are a couple of key things in which you take the goodness of the resin on the flower and you make it available to our bodies. So in my book, we talk about how to make a tincture. So that's my number one product that you would make, super easy to make, and it's very flexible. A tincture is something that is probably the oldest way that people have consumed cannabis other than smoking it or inhaling the charred vapor. A tincture is just, you take some sort of spirit. I like to use Everclear or grain alcohol. You soak your cannabis bud in it. And then the resin from the cannabis moves into the alcohol portion of that. You get rid of the plant material. You've got this neat little, very potent tincture. You won't find tinctures, by the way, in dispensaries, because dispensaries are not allowed to sell anything with alcohol in them. They will sell cannabis drops, but they are oil-based.
0: Okay, wait a minute. I'm sorry. We're not doing a legal update today, but that's amazing. Dispensaries, legal dispensaries, can't sell anything with alcohol in them. Right. But what about the corner liquor store? Okay, I'm just saying.
1: Oh, yeah. The tangled web that we need. If we just had left this plant alone, we wouldn't have these weird distinctions, right? Let's just put it back in the garden where it belongs.
0: I did not know that they couldn't sell anything.
1: Because they want to divorce or keep separate certain intoxicants, one of which is alcohol and the other which is THC. So they want to, okay, we can't let those two things mix because that's just too potent. And that sadly relates to even the minuscule amounts of alcohol you would ingest taking a half of a milliliter of a very potent cannabis tincture. Anyway, it's so inconsequential, but here's the cool thing. You can make it at home. You can have it at home. You can't buy it anywhere. It's just not for sale anywhere.
0: Wow.
1: You can't buy this in a dispensary. You can't buy it in a liquor store because
0: so
1: they're prevented.
0: What's in the tinctures and dispensaries?
1: Now you've got
0: very, very cool. So the tinctures and dispensaries, it's the oil that it's in.
1: It is, and
0: right?
1: They're wonderful. There's nothing wrong with them, but
0: but they're not water soluble and they don't mix so well. Go ahead, I'm going to let you go on.
1: Here's my starting point. If you just make one thing from your cannabis flower, make a tincture. But with any given flower, you can make two tinctures. You can make one tincture with bud that's just dried, but it has not been heat treated or decarboxylated. So you get access to the raw cannabis, the raw cannabinoids. In that one, or you decarboxylate it, which is a pretty simple thing to do. You just put it in the oven for a certain amount of time, and then you make a tincture with that. You get a very different cannabinoid profile, we like to call it. So you have two different products from one type of plant. Let's just say you grew one plant. Well, you have a suite of, you have two different main cannabinoids going on there. One is the acid form, and the other is the stable form, the one that we are more familiar with. So that's a tincture.
0: You have in the raw form from the CBD plant, you have CBDA, and
1: you
0: have that in your tincture, or you could have THCA and that in your tincture, or you were saying you could apply heat to them, decarboxylate them, put them in your oven, and then have CBD or THC. So
1: exactly.
0: In theory, you could have a raw form tincture. Or I like to take tinctures that mix THCA with THC and CBDA with CBD.
1: Yes.
0: I feel a real benefit for pain doing that.
1: You are, and you have intuited something that cannabis science is starting to reveal in the lab as well. So having both raw and decarbed cannabinoids or stable form cannabinoids together are finding, researchers are finding the best and most profound health benefits from the combination of those cannabinoids.
0: Wow. I experienced that.
1: Ooh, isn't that wonderful? So let's just think about that. You grow this, you soak it in some alcohol. After a couple of days, you strain it out. There's a little bit more to it, but not a whole lot more to it than that. You've got this delightful, potent, little transportable stuff. One of my favorite things to do with it that you cannot do with cannabis oil drops is to put it in a sparkling beverage. It is delicious. It is
0: wonderful
1: now,
0: for the
1: holidays.
0: Perfect for the holidays.
1: It's
0: yes,
1: great. It just,
0: especially, you know, if people are cutting down on alcohol, you know, you talk about sleep, pain, and anxiety. Alcohol's not so good for any of those three. So a lot of people are looking for something different. So, wow.
1: And the second thing, now, a lot of people might be familiar with cannabis brownies, right? There was a woman named Brownie Mary who was super famous in the cannabis world for sneaking in cannabis-infused brownies to those patients who were suffering from AIDS, miserable. She'd bring them in brownies.
0: Yes.
1: All of a sudden, they
0: yes.
1: felt better. They could eat. They had better lives as a result. She was quite a maverick in the day, but that pot brownie is a thing.
0: The brownies, though, when I talk to people, especially of my age range, they're really, really scared of edibles, especially brownies.
1: Well, there's some basis for that. So brownies, pot brownies, I'll say this. If you grow it and you understand what's in your cannabis and you apply just a little bit of math and you make your own infused cannabis oil or cannabis butter, then you can do some math and make your own most delicious brownie recipe or cookie or just about anything. I think I could actually infuse anything that we could eat, but you can do so with an eye towards how much THC, and that's the big one to watch out for, is in
0: right.
1: each serving. So by doing a little bit of math, you can control exactly how much THC is in any given serving of that batch of brownies. And I give some easy to use formulas for trying to predict the potency of your cannabis butter, and then using that in just the right amount to get the right effect. Now, one of my favorite treats, and it's very giftable recipes in my book, is you make a cannabis butter or you infuse fat, then you use a certain amount of that, and you make delicious chocolate sauce. You can put it in jars, you label it with just exactly how much is in there, and then people will know, oh, I'm going to have 1 ounce of this or a little scoop on my ice cream. It'll be a just perfect dose to be just the elevation I want. Now, those people who are more experienced with cannabis have a little bit higher tolerance. They can make theirs stronger. But the reason why people were scared about cannabis gummies is because people were not calculating just how potent those brownies could be. And as you and I both know, with edibles, they take a long time to kick in. And by the time it's kicked in, you might have had too many brownies. So it's real important to get that dosing just right.
0: Yeah, and the chocolate sauce, I mean, some people will say to me, and this makes sense, oh yeah, but if you have brownies and the dosing is minimal, you'll have maybe 2 milligrams to 5 milligrams of THC per brownie, but I want to eat 5 brownies. Well, okay, have one pot brownie and then eat a couple other non-spiked brownies.
1: That's right. And I think once you grow the plant and you spend time with it and you harvest it and then you do a little bit of research, it really demystifies this plant. And by demystifying, taking the fear out of it, you're able then to get a little bit more real and enjoy its health and enjoyment benefits without being worried about being overexposed to this.
0: And
1: And it
0: it's like cooking with anything else, where I know how much hot sauce I could tolerate. I know.

0: other applications, like sleeping is an ideal time to have just the right little edible because it lasts the whole night or a good portion of it, but not so at a social event. So, but that's something you can do. And there's another little gift that's a little bit more advanced is I make a cannabis oil. Some people might know it as Rick Simpson oil. It's just a pure cannabis concentrate. I use a special piece of equipment for that that's not all that complicated, but it just allows me to concentrate my cannabis, and I put it in my favorite is a salve that I like to call magic salve, and I've provided a simple recipe for that in my book. But that's like the third way, and that cannot get you high, but it's incredibly soothing, and it's something you use on your skin.
1: As a topical, yeah, I love a nice magic salve for aches and pains. I've even used it for mosquito bites, and it's incredible. Have you?
0: For
1: Have you?
0: sure. And you know, as we're talking about Black Friday and gift giving, let's just back that train up one more step, because the reason why we give gifts is that it's a season of celebration. It's also a season of we're wishing each other peace and goodwill. Well,
1: And
0: and
1: gratitude.
0: gratitude, you know, if you are giving people the gift that gives them the ability to have a little bit less anxiety, a little bit less pain, a little bit less
1: Oh.
0: sort of existential suffering in their lives, I just think that that's a perfect fit with the season. And then if you calm down and have a CBD gummy, get a little bit elevated in the evening, I think it's actually going to break cycles of anxiety and worry and feeling this, I don't know, push to outdo one another perhaps, which is antithetical to the season, but I just think it's a great fit with the season entirely.
1: It's stressful. I mean, kids are home from college, patterns are interrupted. Everything is, you're seeing people you haven't seen in a long time, who's still together, who, God forbid, passed away, who's no longer together. You get big groups of people together that you don't normally do. You're off your routine. It's an exciting time, but it's a very, very stressful time.
0: It really can be, especially for those who I feel the effects of social anxiety. And I think all of us get that to a greater or lesser extent.
1: Oh,
0: There are
1: yes.
0: some who, people who just have a little bit more sensitivity to, ooh, I got to go to the office party, or it's going to be a big group, and for whatever reason, I'm feeling a little nervous. I actually think that a low dose edible or a low dose little tincture can really help offset that in a way that alcohol doesn't. It hits differently. I make low dose gummies, and I have named them, and for my husband, I'll just say I make them for him. I call them mood lifters because
1: Oh,
0: I'm a total
1: okay.
0: party gal. There is nothing that will make me nervous going to a party, but you know, when you go to a You're just having one of those days and you need a little bit of mood switch. It's subtle and it's nothing you want to rely upon overly much, but it's just subtle and it breaks a cycle of negativity sometimes, helps you to enjoy situations rather than just enduring them.
1: It does, but I can say anecdotally, you don't rely on it. I haven't relied on it. The fact that it has changed my mood or lift that negativity that I might be knee-jerk in certain situations or that anxiety in a certain social, having the experience of it lift it becomes experiential. You've had this like corrective emotional experience. Once you experience it and it helps you to experience it, then it's easier to not need it to get to that space. But unless you've been to that space of relaxation, you don't know how to get there. You don't even know what you're seeking.
0: Yes, for sure.
1: So the chocolate sauce, the salve, the tisanes, what are some of your fans' favorites?
0: Oh,
1: Good, good.
0: gosh, so much. Well, I have to just say my number one fan favorite once people have tried it, definitely the Magic Salve. So that is
1: Okay.
0: a huge
1: Over
0: fan
1: the
0: favorite.
1: chocolate sauce. Over the chocolate
0: Over
1: sauce.
0: the chocolate sauce, because that's
1: Wow.
0: for everybody, even people who have really had a number done on them by the war on drugs. And I'll just say that's everybody over the age of 40. Number two would have to be The chocolate sauce, it's just absolutely delicious. It's super simple to

0: Make probably the third thing would be one of my many flavors of gummies. Now we are aware of gummies at the store. The ones that I have in my recipe in my book are a little lighter and fresher. I always rely upon natural ingredients. Like yesterday in my class, we made Meyer lemon gummies, and they were just exquisite. So they use gelatin, they use some sugar, and it uses a cannabis tincture in the gummy recipe. So it's a way of getting a low dose of cannabis, and you're in charge of what's in that tincture. It could be raw, it could be decarbed, it could be THC, it could be CBD, it could be the both. You can make custom gummies, and they're fast to make and really delicious and quite low dose. So there's little risk of overconsumption because they're just one little gummy at a time.
1: It's fun. I mean, this is also the holidays, gifting, meaningful gifts, and baking, cooking.
0: And in my book, there is, oh gosh, I have a recipe for giant cheesy goldfish. And they look like goldfish crackers. They
1: I
0: taste
1: saw
0: absolutely
1: that.
0: delicious. And so again, they're one serving is one big cracker. So as long as you're like, how many crackers do I think people are gonna make? Or maybe you package them up in like two little crackers and make sure that they're just like 2 milligrams each. So people feel confident. Oh, they'll get a nice little buzz after a while, but just eat that. So you can do savories too.
1: And for beginners, that's a really good starting dose. I would like to know, just for just everyday wellness, your self-care routine, just your baseline, what you take in the morning and throughout the day and in the evening. So
0: For sure.
1: tell me how you reap the benefits of your crop. Go ahead, just for yourself personally, your self-care routine. And look, I've never, ever, ever thought about Penny Barthel and Stoner in the same sentence. Not that you won't take it to elevate and on special occasions, but you are the epitome of someone who uses it responsibly.
0: Thank
1: So
0: you. I appreciate
1: don't
0: that.
1: worry, guys. It's going to lead to having your own beautiful backyard garden and having the most popular gifts. Go ahead, Penny. How do you
0: Yes.
1: integrate it? How do you take it daily?
0: People who express surprise like you grow cannabis? I'm like, yeah. And they'll some get cheeky and like, why are you high right now? I'm like, I'm not, but I like to say this. I enjoy cannabis every day and I'm rarely stoned. If I want to be stoned, that's fine, but that's my reality. So I make a raw tincture that has CBDA and THCA both in it. Every single morning, I take a pint of water. I throw in some lemon juice from one of my trees. I put in several squirts of my raw cannabinoids. Boom, I'm hydrated. I'm feeling good. And I trust that those things will help to keep down chronic inflammation. Basic chronic inflammation due to just getting older. So that's one thing that I do. I don't have a sense of that. It doesn't make me alter my perception of myself at all. Often then times during the day, I will rub a topical on my joints in my hands, my knee if it's acting up. I mean, I was in a 10K race this morning. I will be using salve on my knee later on today, I can tell you that. And then often before I go to bed, I'll have a little chocolate heart that I make that has a low dose of THC in it, which I find to be very helpful and helps pr to promote relaxing sleep. For me, that is particular to me. And each of you will need to figure these things out for yourself. This is not a prescription, it's just my practice. And so, with you and knowing what your health issues are, what your needs are, you have those things available to you. But that's just my baseline. And then there are times when I
1: And
0: do want to like test out a
1: that's
0: new weed that I just grew. And here's one, it's on my desk. This is a little sprig of Royal Highness, and it's really powerful. It's delicious. It's really
1: What
0: cushy.
1: does it
0: I love
1: smell
0: it.
1: like? What does it smell like?
0: Oh, it has what I describe as a classic kush smell. So here, can you hear It smells great. It smells
1: That's
0: fresh. It has a lot of hits of like pine and just like you walked out into a wet forest in the Northwest. It smells amazing.
1: And the nose knows. That's
0: The nose
1: another
0: knows.
1: episode. That's another episode. But folks, when you're worried about, well, the predictability now, I don't know how it's going to affect me. What Penny just did, smell it, just like you smell, you know, and see how it hits you, see where it hits you. Getting to your baseline, we're not saying to give any of these things up, but wow, to add that pint of water with cannabinoids to my cup of coffee instead of just having caffeine, which is also legal, I think would probably do me good. To add the magic salve and cut down on the ibuprofen, oh, I think my gut would appreciate that so much.
0: Definitely.
1: And then in the evening, to take a chocolate heart instead of a pharmaceutical sleeping pill or a bunch of wine, nothing against that. You could still have that. You might find you're having less.
0: Indeed.
1: And you're having less of something that's serving you, but also has negative effects. And you're replacing it or, you know, cutting down on it, diluting it with something that has the same effects and is actually, can't make health claims, but as the research will show, as we get even more and more studies, but there's a lot of peer-reviewed studies about the antioxidant effects and the anti-inflammatory effects of the medicinal benefits of cannabis. It's a magic plant. Yeah. Well, and then in closing, we always ask our guest, we have a segment called Nip It in the Bud, because we want to break the stigma. And I'm going to ask you, what is maybe one of your top cannabis misconceptions, a myth you'd like to clarify? It was framed. Let's nip it in the bud. Do you have a common misconception that you'd like to debunk?
0: Yes, the common misconception is that cannabis always gets you stoned. It does not. Cannabis is not one plant.
1: That's a good one.
0: If you buy cannabis that's all CBD, guess what? You can roll a joint. You can look as cool and as hip as you possibly want. You can smoke all night. You will not get stoned. You'll be super relaxed. So you just got to know what's in your weed. But no, there's way more than THC, as much as that is a fabulous molecule. And it is medical in addition to being super fun and gets you high. Cannabis is much more than just getting high.
1: It's much more than the promise of a high. And there's many things. Hey, today people are chasing sales, not chasing a high, but we'll see. We'll see. They might come home and want to chase a high. I think they might want the CBD after the Black Friday. So, well, Penny, and we have one other segment. We have consumer insights and tips. I mean, this entire interview was one big consumer insight and tip. I really love knowing the intention behind what do you want to have your cannabis for and understanding who's behind it.
0: Absolutely. There are, in addition to the Humble Seed Company and Grow It From Home, there are a wonderful array of just delightful companies. I think the cannabis industry has some of the most creative and integrity-filled people in business today, but they are under duress in terms of the licensed dispensaries. There's a pretty onerous tax burden that we, the people in California, have put on them. So be aware of how that impacts them. But there's some phenomenal products out there. Go to a really good dispensary. And by good, I mean you get to know them. Who owns them? Are they serving their community? Are they owned by Black people, by women, by queer people? You got to figure out what your values are and then go find a dispensary that meets them. So that's the first thing. And the second is then ask them questions. There are bud tenders who are really well informed. They can help you pick out products. Let's just say you haven't grown your own cannabis, but you love using it. You can go try things at a dispensary and then DIY them yourself next year. That's kind of how I got started making my own products. I loved some of the things that I tried in dispensaries, and I still go to dispensaries and look at their offerings. I'll buy them on occasion. So it's not mutually exclusive. So go to a really good dispensary and try things there. And that will help inform what you make at home. It's sort of like going to a great restaurant. You get inspired. You can come home and go, wow, I can make my own things like that too.
1: I gotta try that. Yep. Wow, wow, wow, wow. Wow, what an amazing conversation today with you, Penny. I got to get you in studio because I would like a hug.
0: Virtual.
1: You know, yeah, we'll do a virtual hug. This has just been such a refreshing reminder that, you know, we're at the beginning of the holiday season, but it's a season. It's a season that should last all year, not be dictated. I like to say to people, it's a state of mind, guys, not a date. So, you know, it doesn't have to be about buying more stuff. I know I do it myself. You should see what how many treats and bones my dog has. I just want to shower her. And is it that about me or is it about her? What does she need? You know, it's not, I know you want to make an impact on somebody. Buy this book, Grow It From Home, make Amen. Something. Yeah. You'll be the most, I tell you, I've become the most popular aunt in our family, but, I'm sure you are too, Penny.
0: Yeah, but my coolness ranking did go up several notches.
1: Right? Doesn't it go up?
0: What? Ooh, that's cool.
1: Yeah, and it is cool. To recap on the key takeaways from our talk today, Penny, you know, shared some fantastic advice on how to start planting your own cannabis garden. Whether you're dreaming about it now or ready to roll up your sleeves come spring, it's the perfect time to think about what you'd like to grow and what you want to get from it. Why do you want to grow it? You know, whether you're a seasoned grower or just starting out, this book is fantastic. It is not overwhelming. It's going to guide you through the process of growing, harvesting, and all the multiple ways you can enjoy cannabis in all of its many forms, including gifting it. So don't forget, we've got more resources waiting for you at greenbeelife.com. She mentioned Emily Gogol, Grow It From Home. We have some fantastic growing guides and a whole playlist on GBL TV with Emily showing us how to make herbal teas, how to start your garden with seed to treats for your pets. Whether you're looking to learn, create, or shop, we've got something for you. What a neat person in conversation to revisit. Penny's work reminds us that cannabis is more than a product. It's a practice. And in a time when access is increasingly politicized and threatened, growing your own and making your own might not just be empowering, but necessary. So here's my invitation to you. Pick one idea from this episode and try it. 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Whether it's on your balcony, your outdoor patio, in a pot, on a windowsill, and no experience is too little. Grow a plant, brew a tea, read Penny's book, The Cannabis Gardener, and most of all, share what you make. I've got to tell you, homemade cannabis creations can be some of the most memorable and meaningful gifts. 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It's buried in a federal budget proposal backed by Big Tobacco that would redefine hemp in a way that bans all products containing any amount of THC. That would ban all hemp-derived products containing any amount of THC. That means nearly all hemp-derived full-spectrum products. This threatens small businesses, pushes consumers and patients into the illicit market, and turns back decades of progress. 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Tell Congress we need science-based regulations, not Prohibition 2.0. Congress needs to create clear, science-based regulations for all cannabinoid products, whether they come from hemp or marijuana. It's both the cannabis plant. Let's normalize cannabis through knowledge. Let's protect access by growing, creating, and speaking out. Thank you for joining me on Just Say No. Until next time, take care, stay curious, and keep growing your no. That's with a K-N-O-W. Just Say No is a Green Bee Life presentation, airing live weekly on Friday afternoons from 4 to 5 p.m. Pacific on KCA Radio and KCAA TV.